third book of Moses, called Leviticus, chapter 1. And the Lord called unto Moses, and spake unto him out of the tabernacle of the congregation, saying, Speak unto the children of Israel, and say unto them, If any man of you bring an offering unto the Lord, ye shall bring your offering of the cattle, even of the herd, and of the flock. If his offering be a burnt sacrifice of the herd, let him offer a male without blemish. He shall offer it of his own voluntary will at the door of the tabernacle of the congregation before the Lord. And he shall put his hand upon the head of the burnt offering, and it shall be accepted for him to make atonement for him. And he shall kill the bullock before the Lord, and the priests, Aaron's sons, shall bring the blood and sprinkle the blood round about upon the altar that is by the door of the tabernacle of the congregation. And he shall flay the burnt offering and cut it into his pieces. And the sons of Aaron the priest shall put fire upon the altar and lay the wood in order upon the fire. And the priests, Aaron's sons, shall lay the parts, the head, and the fat, in order upon the wood that is on the fire which is upon the altar. But his inwards and his legs shall he wash in water, and the priest shall burn all on the altar to be a burnt sacrifice, an offering made by fire, of a sweet savour unto the Lord. And if his offering be of the flocks, namely, of the sheep, or of the goats, for a burnt sacrifice, he shall bring it a male without blemish. And he shall kill it on the side of the altar northward before the Lord. And the priests, Aaron's sons, shall sprinkle his blood round about upon the altar. And he shall cut it into his pieces, with his head and his fat, and the priest shall lay them in order on the wood that is on the fire which is upon the altar. But he shall wash the inwards, and the legs with water, and the priest shall bring it all, and burn it upon the altar. It is a burnt sacrifice, an offering made by fire, of a sweet savour unto the Lord. And if the burnt sacrifice for his offering to the Lord be of fowls, then he shall bring his offering of turtle doves, or of young pigeons. And the priest shall bring it unto the altar, and wring off his head, and burn it on the altar, and the blood thereof shall be wrung out at the side of the altar. And he shall pluck away his crop with his feathers, and cast it beside the altar on the east part by the place of the ashes. And he shall cleave it with the wings thereof, but shall not divide it asunder. And the priest shall burn it upon the altar, upon the wood that is upon the fire. It is a burnt sacrifice, an offering made by fire, of a sweet savour unto the Lord.

0: You know, it's one of those joints here. Londa.
1: Mm-hmm.
0: Yeah. Check us out. You know, it's time to change.

0: And when any will offer a meat offering unto the Lord, his offering shall be of fine flour, and he shall pour oil upon it, and put frankincense thereon. And he shall bring it to Aaron's sons the priests, and he shall take thereout his handful of the flour thereof, and of the oil thereof, with all the frankincense thereof, and the priest shall burn the memorial of it upon the altar, to be an offering made by fire of a sweet savour unto the Lord. And the remnant of the meat offering shall be Aaron's and his sons. It is a thing most holy of the offerings of the Lord made by fire. And if thou bring an oblation of a meat offering bacon in the oven, it shall be unleavened cakes of fine flour mingled with oil, or unleavened wafers anointed with oil. And if thy oblation be a meat offering bacon in a pan, it shall be of fine flour unleavened mingled with oil. Thou shalt part it in pieces, and pour oil thereon. It is a meat offering. And if thy oblation be a meat offering bacon in the frying pan, it shall be made of fine flour with oil. And thou shalt bring the meat offering that is made of these things unto the Lord, and when it is presented unto the priest, he shall bring it unto the altar. And the priest shall take from the meat offering a memorial thereof, and shall burn it upon the altar. It is an offering made by fire, of a sweet savour unto the Lord. And that which is left of the meat offering shall be Aaron's and his sons. It is a thing most holy of the offerings of the Lord made by fire. No meat offering which ye shall bring unto the Lord shall be made with leaven, for ye shall burn no leaven, nor any honey, in any offering of the Lord made by fire. As for the oblation of the first fruits, ye shall offer them unto the Lord, but they shall not be burnt on the altar for a sweet savour. And every oblation of thy meat offering shalt thou season with salt, neither shalt thou suffer the salt of the covenant of thy God to be lacking from thy meat offering. With all thine offerings thou shalt offer salt. And if thou offer a meat offering of thy first fruits unto the Lord, thou shalt offer for the meat offering of thy first fruits green ears of corn dried by the fire, even corn beaten out of full ears. And thou shalt put oil upon it, and lay frankincense thereon. It is a meat offering. And the priest shall burn the memorial of it, part of the beaten corn thereof, and part of the oil thereof, with all the frankincense thereof. It is an offering made by fire unto the Lord.
1: Come on, let's worship the Lord. Hallelujah.

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Come on and give him glory. Come on and give him praise. He's worthy.

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Oh, I feel a lift tonight. Don't wait till tomorrow, but right where you are.

are known to be the future. But how can we get to the future if we can't live through the present? Day after day, many kids go hungry. No food, no love, no form of life at all. While others are throwing away what others don't have. You know, they always say one person's garbage is another one's treasure. But you could never really apply it to kids, can you? I wonder, for all the days that many of them go hungry, if we would realize what we could do to save our kids, the future, so we call them. But yet, there's a message to be sent all around the world, and here it goes.

And if his oblation be a sacrifice of peace offering, if he offer it of the herd, whether it be a male or female, he shall offer it without blemish before the Lord. And he shall lay his hand upon the head of his offering, and kill it at the door of the tabernacle of the congregation. And Aaron's sons, the priests, shall sprinkle the blood upon the altar round about, and he shall offer of the sacrifice of the peace offering an offering made by fire unto the Lord, the fat that covereth the inwards, and all the fat that is upon the inwards, and the two kidneys, and the fat that is on them, which is by the flanks, and the caul above the liver, with the kidneys, it shall he take away. And Aaron's son shall burn it on the altar upon the burnt sacrifice which is upon the wood that is on the fire. It is an offering made by fire of a sweet savour unto the Lord. And if his offering for a sacrifice of peace offering unto the Lord be of the flock, male or female, he shall offer it without blemish. If he offer a lamb for his offering, then shall he offer it before the Lord, and he shall lay his hand upon the head of his offering, and kill it before the tabernacle of the congregation, and Aaron's son shall sprinkle the blood thereof round about upon the altar. And he shall offer of the sacrifice of the peace offering an offering made by fire unto the Lord, the fat thereof, and the whole rump. It shall he take off hard by the backbone, and the fat that covereth the inwards, and all the fat that is upon the inwards, and the two kidneys, and the fat that is upon them, which is by the flanks, and the caul above the liver, with the kidneys, it shall he take away. And the priest shall burn it upon the altar, it is the food of the offering made by fire unto the Lord. And if his offering be a goat, then he shall offer it before the Lord. And he shall lay his hand upon the head of it, and kill it before the tabernacle of the congregation, and the sons of Aaron shall sprinkle the blood thereof upon the altar round about. And he shall offer thereof his offering, even an offering made by fire unto the Lord, the fat that covereth the inwards, and all the fat that is upon the inwards, and the two kidneys, and the fat that is upon them, which is by the flanks, and the caul above the liver, with the kidneys, it shall he take away. And the priest shall burn them upon the altar. It is the food of the offering made by fire for a sweet savour. All the fat is the Lord's. It shall be a perpetual statute for your generations throughout all your dwellings, that ye eat neither fat nor blood.

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1: Courage. My father had it. He was a retired dentist when he was swindled out of his life savings and went back to work as a laborer to support us. Mother had courage as she turned her back on acting when she gave her life to Christ after my father died. When I was 14, I received Christ. I graduated from Bible college and taught at a military school until my beliefs came into conflict with the school. Then I completed seminary. I was married by the time I was pastoring a church in Grand Rapids. In 1944, the same year our daughter was born, I joined the U.S. Navy as a chaplain and knew the joy of leading others to the Savior. After the war, we led our daughter to Christ. Some people doubt child evangelism, but we learned why God had hastened her salvation. She developed a brain tumor at age 8. Surgery removed the malignant growth, but after 2 years, she suffered worse than ever. Through all the pain and the drugs, her faith sustained her. In fact, she was more burdened for others than for herself. We kept her at home as long as possible. At the hospital, when she could no longer see, she said she was homesick for heaven, where she would see Jesus. I learned a lot about courage from our daughter. She put her complete trust in Christ. So can you. I'm David Otis Fuller, and I know, if the Son therefore shall make you free, ye shall be free indeed.
0: If you would like to be free from the weight of sin by accepting Jesus Christ as Lord and Savior, call 1-888-NEED-HIM right now. Free Indeed is a production of Pacific Garden Mission, 1458 South Canal Street, Chicago, Illinois, 60607. 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

0: Well, John, I want to hand down to you some family heirlooms.
1: Really?
2: Did you hear that, dear? Grandpa has some gifts for us.
3: That's nice, dear.
1: So, what do you have for me?
0: Well, I have this Bible. It's been in the family since our relatives came over on the Mayflower in the 1600s.
1: Wow, that's got to be worth a lot.
2: Hon, what do you think we can get for this?
3: I'll call the appraiser tomorrow.
1: What else do you have?
0: I have these wedding bands owned by your great-great-grandparents.
1: Are they gold?
0: Oh, no, they're silver. They were way too poor to afford gold.
1: Oh. Well,
2: what do you think, dear? Garage sale?
3: Garage sale.
1: What's this book?
0: Well, that's the history of our family going back to the 1400s. I've been working on this for the last 47...
4: Good morning. Welcome to Follow the Light, our daily Bible reading, reflection, and prayer. Today we will read Psalm 23, and I'm reading it from the English Standard Version. The Lord is my shepherd, I shall not want. He makes me lie down in green pastures. He leads me beside still waters. He restores my soul. He leads me in paths of righteousness for his name's sake. Even though I walk through the valley of the shadow of death, I will fear no evil, for you are with me. Your rod and your staff, they comfort me. You prepare a table before me in the presence of my enemies. You anoint my head with oil. My cup overflows. Surely goodness and mercy shall follow me all the days of my life, and I shall dwell in the house of the Lord forever. This is the word of the Lord. Father, please bless the reading of your word to our hearts for your dear name's sake. Amen. Today is a day that I've just been reflecting from yesterday and today. And this morning when I was asking the Lord, what do I say? What do you want us to hear today? What are you saying to me? And I started writing, and I didn't know what I was going to read as yet. So I wrote before I read, but because this is what came into my spirit to reflect on. Take God at his word. And say, at your word, Lord, I will. You know, our actions speak louder than our words. And many times we say we take God at his word and we trust him. We trust him. But to do this, to take God at his word, requires faith, hope, humility, wisdom, trust, and obedience. It means logically understanding and analyzing every outcome, that this is not an expectation. What it means is to believe and confidently act in ways that may appear contrary to others. It means going against the status quo. You know, when you think of being in the midst of a storm, knowing that Jesus comes in the midst of a storm to deliver his children from harm. When we look at storms that people face or need, when we even know as we look at what is happening, what has happened in Venezuela and the thousands who are missing and so many as they continue to find dead. How can we trust God in that situation? And it means that when we're saying that being calm in the midst of the storm, it does not mean not moving away from danger. What this means is that when we stand on the promises of God, because he is our shepherd and he will lead us in paths of righteousness. It means being still when everything inside you screams to respond, that you what you would want to say, you know that by God's grace you should not. You must trust God. We must trust God to deal with every situation. It means to love your enemies, to do good to those who hate you, to pray for those who despitefully use you and persecute you. This does not seem like a sensible response. It does not seem like this is a logical thing to do. But this is what it means to take God at his word and say, at your word, Lord, I will. This is when the rubber really hits the road. Some people are facing pain, loss, disappointment, betrayal. All of us, we go through this at some point in our lives, and some people are right in the midst of that at this moment. This is where our trust in God increases. This is when we must trust God, when we don't understand. You know, we may not understand, but we don't know what to do, but we know that our eyes must be on God. We must be assured that God knows, that God even knew what we are going through and what we will face even before we were conceived, even before we were thought in our parents' mind, even before the foundations of the earth. God knew and God knows that we will face some situation today that had it not been for him, we would buckle. So this is the test. This is the test. And here are some questions I would like to ask each one of us to analyze. Will we trust God? And will you trust God to take care of you at this time? Do you believe that God is bigger than any problem you can or cannot see? Is there anything too hard for God to do? Is anything impossible with him? To all of these questions, we must be assured and encouraged that all things are possible with God. He can calm the storm. He can comfort. He can help. He can bring us out on the other side all right. Because we must remember, he's right there with you. He's right there with me. He promised, I'll never leave you. I will never forsake you. Our problems does not surprise God. He allows them to happen because he wants us to trust him when we can't explain. When we don't understand, we must trust him. A songwriter says, I don't need to understand. I just need to hold your hand. I don't even need to ask the reason why. For the Lord will make a way through the night and through the day. I don't need to understand. I just need to hold his hand. Let us remember that God is still on the throne. He keeps his promises. He honors his word. I'm always encouraged by this song. That is like is a mantra for me. 'Tis so sweet to trust in Jesus. Just to take him at his word. Just to rest upon his promise. Just to say, thus saith the Lord. Jesus, how I trust him. How I've proved him over and over. Jesus, precious Jesus, offer grace to trust him more. Whatever you're facing, whatever the situation is, God's grace is sufficient for you. God's grace is sufficient for me, for his strength is made perfect in my weakness. Let us pray. Father, today we come before your throne of grace. Father, we give you honor, we give you glory. Father, we thank you that you're our shepherd. Dear Father God, we thank you that you will lead us in green pastures. You will help us to walk and to lie down in green pastures. You lead us beside still waters, even when trials and testings are come. You restore our souls. Oh, dear Father God, sometimes, dear Father, when we feel like we are walking through the valley of the shadow of death, when we face trials and situations, we can trust you that you are ever with us. And we, dear Father God, do not need to fear, for your love, your perfect love, casts out fear. Oh, dear Father God, even in the presence of our enemies, fear, distrust, pain, because these are enemies to our souls and our bodies, you prepare a table before us. Father God, we thank you that in spite of what we face, we know that our cup overflows in the name of Jesus. For we know that there's a well of water springing up inside of us, dear Father, that living water that only comes when we trust you as Lord and Savior. And we thank you that goodness and mercy, we are assured of this, will follow us all the days of our lives. Father God, we thank you for these words, these promises, your word, which is yea and amen. We thank you, Father God, that one of these days we will dwell with you forever. And we say forever with the Lord, amen. So let it be. And so let it be to the Lord. We place everything into your hands and we trust you to bring us out on the other side. All right. Father, have your divine way. Father, we pray for those who are mourning. comfort them, Lord. We pray for those who are crying out to you for help. Help them, Lord. We pray for those who are discouraged, disappointed. Father God, be that strength to them. Be that friend to them that stick closer than a brother. Father, your word says, even when my mother and father forsake me, you, God, will take us up. And so today, we rest confidently in you, that in spite of everything, you never fail. Have your divine way, we pray. In Jesus' name, with thanksgiving. Amen. This is Sister Mavis saying to you, have a wonderful, wonderful day. Remember, God loves you, and I love you. I'm praying for you, and I'm praying for your families. Thank you very much for praying for me and for praying for my family. God bless you.
5: Hello, family. It's Cousin Dan with today's devotional prayer and scripture. Heavenly Father, give me a faith that trusts you no matter what situation I am in today. In Jesus Christ's name, I pray. Amen. But without faith, it is impossible to please him. Hebrews chapter 11, verse 6, Amplified Bible. It's tempting to think that having strong faith would guarantee us a healthy and wealthy life, but it's not that simple. Job got the starring role in a cosmic tragedy. His crime? He was blameless and upright. Joseph, falsely accused of attempted rape, languished in prison for years. Why? To serve God's good purposes. And Jeremiah was beaten and put in stocks. What was the prophet's offense? Telling the truth to rebellious people. Sometimes exercising our faith may come at a cost. Family, to please God, we must believe he is in complete control and will keep his promises, whether that happens in this life or the next. Have a blessed day.
6: To all our listeners out there this morning, I welcome you to the Fountain. And today at the Fountain, as we close out this month looking at this family, today we are encouraged to persevere together. So Hebrews chapter 10 and verse 36 says, you need to persevere so that when you have done the will of God, you will receive what he has promised. So this verse reminds us that faith is not only about how we begin our journey with Christ, but also about how we continue when the path becomes difficult and God's promises often unfold over time. And the perseverance is the posture of a heart that trusts him even when circumstances seem unchanged. So for families, perseverance means choosing faithfulness in the ordinary moments as much as in the extraordinary ones. It means praying together when answers seem delayed, loving one another when relationships require patience, remaining committed to God's word when culture pulls in a different direction, and continuing to serve God when the results of our efforts are not immediately visible. So perseverance does not mean pretending that waiting is easy. It means bringing our disappointments, questions, and hopes honestly before God while refusing to let go of him. Every prayer offered in faith, every act of obedience, and every decision to trust him when the outcome is uncertain is evidence that his spirit is at work within us this morning. As a family, remember that children often learn perseverance not from what parents teach, but from what they witness. And when they see parents praying through challenges instead of giving up, choosing forgiveness instead of bitterness, and trusting God despite uncertainty, they learn that faith is the anchor in God's an unchanging character rather than changing circumstances. So when God delays us, it's never wasted. What feels like silence may actually be preparation for us. While we wait for God's promises to unfold, he is patiently shaping our hearts to reflect Christ more fully. And the reward of perseverance is not only the fulfillment of his promises, but also a deeper relationship with one another this morning, as Sister Campbell prays for us right now.
7: Great and mighty God, Father, we thank you for health and strength. We thank you, Lord, this morning as we reflect on the family, Lord God. We trust you that you are the God who take us this far, and we thank you for you are the God who keeps us and preserve us, mighty God, and you bind us together in unity and in oneness. And as the family pressed on the upward way this morning, we ask you that your sweet Holy Spirit will continue to hold us together. We ask you, mighty God, for your divine comfort and strength. We ask you, Lord, as we continue to seek you this morning, will you bless us? Will you continue to bind us? Will you continue to walk with us? Will you continue to watch over us, God, and speak to us, mighty God, as we continue to trust you and to press on the upward way, in Jesus' name.

0: Hallelujah. As we stand in God and move together, brothers and sisters, let us continue to press on to that upward way in Jesus Christ this morning. Have a wonderful day coming from Pastor Clifton and Erica Kemba. Amen.
1: Come on, open your mouth and speak with me. Father, in the name of Jesus, I come before your throne of grace with boldness as your word declares in Hebrews 4 and 16. I come not on the basis of my own righteousness, but on the basis of the blood of Jesus, which has given me access into the holiest of all. I thank you, Lord, that I am accepted in the beloved. I thank you that I am not an orphan approaching a stranger. I am a son, I am a daughter approaching my father, and you delight in hearing my voice. Father, I declare that this day belongs to you and to me. I declare that every second of this day is loaded with your purpose. There is no such thing as a wasted day for me, because my steps are ordered by the Lord. Even what seems like a detour is a divine setup. Even what seems like a delay is a preparation. I trust your hand, Lord. I trust your timing. And I declare that I am right on schedule with the agenda of heaven for my life. Now, Father, I speak blessings over my mind. I declare that my mind is the mind of Christ. I declare that I have been given a spirit of power and of love and of a sound mind. As your word declares in 2 Timothy 1 and 7, I refuse a spirit of confusion. I refuse a spirit of depression. I refuse a spirit of anxiety. I cast down every imagination and every high thing that exalts itself against the knowledge of God. My thoughts are aligned with heaven. My mind is a sanctuary of divine wisdom. Creative ideas that will change my life and the lives of others are flowing to me right now. In the name of Jesus, I speak blessings over my body. Body, I speak to you with authority. You are not a site for the activity of sickness. You are the temple of the Holy Ghost. Every cell in my body is functioning in perfect alignment with the original design of my Creator. Every organ is sound. Every system is working. I declare divine health over my body, not because I deserve it, but because Jesus, who bore my sicknesses and carried my diseases, has already paid for my healing. By his stripes, I am healed. That is not a hope, that is a declaration. By his stripes, I am healed. I receive that healing now, and I walk in it all the days of my life. I speak blessings over my finances and my career. Lord, your word says in Philippians 4 and 19 that you shall supply all my needs according to your riches in glory by Christ Jesus. Not according to the state of the economy, not according to the failures of my past, according to your riches in glory. That is an inexhaustible resource. That is a divine supply chain that no recession can interrupt, that no inflation can diminish, that no corrupt government can shut down. My source is God, and God is never broke. I declare that money is coming to me from expected and unexpected sources. I declare that divine ideas that create income are being released to me. I declare that the work of my hands is blessed and profitable. I declare that I am a lender and not a borrower, that I am the head and not the tail, that I am above only and not beneath. This is not arrogance, this is covenant. I speak blessings over my relationships and my family. Lord, I declare that my home is a sanctuary of your peace. I declare that every relationship in my life that you have ordained is being strengthened today. I declare that toxic connections are being severed by the power of the Holy Ghost. I declare that my children walk in the wisdom of God, that my spouse is covered by the blood of Jesus, that my parents are under divine protection, that strife has no place in my household, that we dwell together in unity as the Lord commanded the blessing, even life forevermore. I speak blessings over my spiritual life. Father, I declare that I am growing, that I am not where I was last year, that I am not where I was last month, that the grace upon my life is increasing and my capacity to carry the anointing is being enlarged. Lord, give me a greater hunger for your word. Give me a greater passion for prayer. Let me not be satisfied with a shallow spiritual experience when you have depths of wisdom and revelation reserved for those who seek you. I press in, Lord. I press in for more. Now, there is someone hearing this who is under a specific attack. The enemy has been working against a particular area of your life and you have felt the pressure. I want you to understand that the attack is a sign of the assignment. The enemy does not waste time attacking what is inconsequential. The intensity of the spiritual warfare over your life is a testimony to the significance of your destiny. And so right now, in the name of Jesus, I rise as an instrument in the hand of God, and I declare to you, the attack is broken. Every satanic agenda against your life, I command it to be dismantled in the name of Jesus. Every stronghold that the enemy has constructed, 2 years of negative confession, 2 years of unbelief, 2 years of fear, I declare those walls are coming down right now. You shall experience a sudden turnaround. You shall experience a sudden lifting. What has been heavy on you, the Lord is taking it off. What has been blocking you, the Lord is clearing the path. What has been silent, the Lord is causing it to speak. I declare open doors. Doors that no man can shut, the Lord is opening them for you. Doors of opportunity that seem to have been permanently closed, I declare they are coming open by the hand of the Lord in this season. Somebody is going to receive a call they were not expecting. Somebody is going to get an opportunity that they did not apply for. Somebody is going to have a divine connection that will change the trajectory of their entire life. That somebody is you. I declare financial turnaround. What was taken from you is being restored. The enemy is releasing what he stole. Your Elijah is being commanded to pay back sevenfold. Debts are being canceled. Provisions are materializing. Business ideas are gaining momentum. Contracts are being signed. Promotions are being released. Somebody is stepping into a new level of financial responsibility and capacity. You will not beg for bread. Your children will not beg for bread. You are entering into a dimension of divine sufficiency and divine overflow. I declare healing from the crown of your head to the sole of your feet. Let the healing power of God move through you right now. If there is sickness in your body, I command it to leave. Cancer, go. Diabetes, I rebuke you in the name of Jesus. Every chronic condition, every autoimmune disorder, every diagnosis that has brought fear to your heart, I speak the word of the Lord over you. He sent his word and healed them and delivered them from their destructions. That word is going forth right now. Receive your healing. Where there has been bitterness and unforgiveness, God is releasing grace. Where there has been distance and misunderstanding, God is opening channels of communication. I declare clarity of purpose. There are people in this place who have been confused about their direction. You have not been sure whether to go left or go right, whether to stay or to move, whether to invest or to hold back. And the Lord is releasing clarity right now. He's speaking to your spirit. He's illuminating the path. He's confirming the direction. You will not miss your way. The steps of a good man are ordered by the Lord, and he delights in his way. I declare supernatural speed. There are things in your life that have been moving slowly, painfully slowly. It has felt like you are walking through thick mud. But I declare that the season of slowness is ending and the season of speed is beginning. God is going to accelerate things in your life. He is going to compress timelines. He is going to do in 1 year what normally takes five. He is going to bring you to the place of your promise faster than you imagined. Get ready. Get your heart ready. Get your faith ready. Get your capacity ready. Because many times the delay was not God withholding. The delay was God preparing you to be able to handle what he was about to release. And now that the preparation has been accomplished, the release is imminent. Your time has come. Father, we receive all of this. We receive the word. We receive the prophecy. We receive the declaration. Let it be so in the lives of every person that has encountered this ministration, whether they heard it today or whether it finds them weeks from now. Let the word be alive when it gets to them. Let the prophecy be accurate when it reaches them. Let the prayer be answered when they receive it, because Lord, you are not bound by time. You are the eternal one, and the word that goes forth from your mouth does not return to you empty. It accomplishes what you please. It prospers in the purpose for which you sent it. We thank you, Lord. We receive it. We believe it. We declare that it is done in the mighty, matchless, magnificent name of Jesus Christ. The name that is above every name. The name at which every knee must bow, both in heaven and in earth and under the earth. The name that demons tremble at. The name that sickness must obey. The name that lack must respond to. The name that no power in the universe can resist.

I'm not gonna ask you to hunch anybody, but just look at them. That person you're looking at is here tonight only because of God's mercy and His grace. Somebody ought to just tell God, thank you for your mercy and your grace that kept me.

0: someone, hunt somebody next to you, tell them, I was really down. I was really down. The devil really had me. But God's mercy kept me.
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2: Look around you. In fact, if you're an atheist, this is a great day. You can stop that right now. You want to know why? How many of you are Jewish? You have Jewish blood in you. Raise your hands. Come on. Several. Awesome. Put your hands down. How many of us are Gentiles with no Jewish blood in us? That means the rest of you raise your hand. All of us are proof of a nearly 3,000-year-old prophecy. God's word is true. Boom. Here we are. Just exactly as the Bible said, that Gentiles would believe in the God of Abraham, Isaac, and Jacob. Go figure that out. See? You don't need to be an atheist anymore. That alone proves God's existence.
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0: who do you belong to? You belong to someone. In fact, I belong to Jesus. I trust you belong to Jesus. The very argument about who we belong to is something that people will debate over and over again because nobody wants to really claim that they belong to anybody. But the truth of the matter, friend, is that we actually do belong to someone, and that someone ought to be the Lord Jesus Christ. I want you to understand this, that God still shows his power to confirm the gospel in our lives, and he does it in extraordinary ways, and he does it through us with ordinary people like you and I, to love on them, to show them the way of God through the life that he has given us. You and I were saved by faith in the Lord Jesus Christ alone. He did all the work. We're to look to him and trust in him. Baptism declares that my old life, for example, is now hidden in Christ, and I'm resurrected, as it were, from the dead in Christ. But baptism, getting wet in the water, means nothing without the relationship with God. But with that relationship with God, it's a beautiful testimony of a changed life. God uses you and I to bring light into this world. So I'm going to ask you to grab your Bibles. Let's get into this study and find out what it means to belong to the Lord Jesus Christ, to belong to Jesus. Paul is not going to be some pie in the sky orator who, not to offend anybody, but would never take a course of philosophy without inserting the gospel. Paul would never host a rally to talk about something and never bring up the gospel. Are you hearing me? The gospel is the answer. The word of God is the answer. And Paul is saying, I have learned from God to not speak about anything that he first has not worked out in my life. I love that. The Bible tells us in Hebrews chapter 2, verse 4, God also bearing witness, both with signs and wonders, with various miracles and gifts of the Holy Spirit, according to his own will. If you want to see God work, make yourself be global. And here's the beautiful age in which we live in. You and I live in an age that we can go global on our device. You can transform your social media into a witnessing tool for Jesus. Mark chapter 16, verse 16. What about this? He who believes and is baptized will be saved. By the way, let me explain that. He who believes, that's how salvation happens. And then baptism is the outward announcement that you've been internally saved. Nowhere does the gospel say that you have to believe and be baptized, then you're saved. But the Bible does teach that if you believe, you're saved, and then your first step of obedience should be the display or the acknowledgement that you've accepted Christ buried in the waters of baptism. It's a symbol or a type of your dead life now coming up in newness of life. He who believes and is baptized will be saved, but he who does not believe, notice this, it answers it. But he who does not believe will be condemned. It doesn't say he who does not believe and is not baptized. And these signs will follow those who believe. In my name, they will cast out demons. You say, really? Yeah, really. Should we not be wearing pastor cams? I don't know if you could handle it or not. You ever been dealing with somebody and it's not normal what's going on? You ever seen their eyes turn as black as the eight ball on a pool table? How did that happen? You ever heard somebody change their voice and they sound like their voice is 30, 40, 50 feet away?
1: Yes.
0: How did that happen? I don't believe in that stuff. I just believe in the Bible. No, you don't believe in the Bible. Jesus told us this stuff is real, which I think explains a lot about America these days. And these signs, so cast out demons, they will speak with new tongues, they will take up serpents, and if they drink anything deadly, it will by no means hurt them. They will lay hands on the sick and they will recover. First of all, you're not supposed to
1: tempt God and drink poison. That's not what it's talking about. But if you take all this right here and you study the book of Acts, all those things happen in the book of Acts to those who went out to the world to serve Christ. Do you know that? I had a group in Russia, I forget what year it was, from this church. Somebody got saved. It was awesome. The guy got saved. His name was Kaha. He was from Kazakhstan. We were in Moscow. We were preaching the gospel on the streets. And Kaha accepted Christ. Then he came back a little later and he said, I want you, Pastor Jack, to come to my home. I told my dad that I'm going to bring you home to preach the gospel to my family. And how do you say no to that? And so Lisa was with me and some others, our translators and some of you. And I don't know if there was about maybe 10 of us or so. We went to their flat. It's beautiful. Spare the length of it. It was, oh my goodness, 5 to 6 hours. But the son announces, these are Americans. And they're all freaking out because they'd never seen an American before. They're touching us. No, really, they were touching our skin. Like we were from Mars. And they were so happy to have an American in their home. And the father, he's an old man, he's like 68. He's an old guy, old wrinkled dude. He's speaking in Russian and he's so proud. And he calls a toast. It's culture. Toast! And he's pouring this stuff, and to me, it looks like 98. It's like high octane. And I told Larissa, I said, we don't drink. And she goes, you do tonight. And I said, no, we don't. She said, listen, you need to stop that right now. Here's what's going on. Number one, it's our culture. This is a big deal. That is cognac and vodka. She said, if you don't drink toast with this family, because you have to, I'm sorry, I keep going like this, don't I? That's because we had to join arms like this. He gives it to you, you give it to him. It's like. And she goes, if you don't do this, he will be so offended. He will be crushed. You won't be able to say anything to him. And I remember saying this to myself, oh God in heaven, you said in Mark's gospel that we can drink poison. I'm serious. I cannot tell you. You'll have to ask Lisa. She's got a great memory. I don't know how many toasts we did. But me and our team and all of them at the table, nobody got a buzz. We shared the gospel. There was silence, and then Kaha stood up and said, did you hear what he said? You can be forgiven. I was forgiven today. You can come to Christ now, right now. We'll never have this chance again. He told me, watch this. Oh, wait. He said, Dad, Mom, you, sister, friends, all of you, right now, except Jesus, right now. It was so funny. And you know what? I mean, that's a weird form of evangelism. But he looks at me. This guy's been saved for hours. This guy, he turns to me and he says, say it again to them. I said it, and they all stood up to accept Christ. And that's not in my notes. But that verse. I want to see God move. You want to see God move? Then get out there where he's moving. Okay? And clue, it's not on your couch. Jesus is in the world. He's out there. And then very, very quickly, we need to wrap this up, and we will, and it ends with this. Verses 20 to 21, and that is the church is here, and it's there, and it's everywhere, God's church. Which, by the way, we need to be praying for the believers in Iran and Persia today. We don't know how many are dead, but there's a lot of dead people. But Christianity is exploding in Persia. God's church is everywhere. And you want to look for God's church on the move. In verse 20, and so I have made it my aim. This is my target. To preach the gospel. Not where Christ was named. If people have already heard about Jesus, Paul said, I'm moving on. Notice the intensity of this man. And may it be ours. Wait, was Jesus preached where? In Southern California, Jesus has been preached? Oh, yes, Paul. Okay, then I'm not going there. Is that amazing? Well, where are you going to go? Tell me where Jesus Christ has not been preached, and that's where I'm going to go. Now, we used to think we got to get in an airplane and fly to Bangladesh or something to do that. Now, all we have to do is open our eyes in our own community. The world is now here. Last week in New York City, over the city of New York City, now the Islamic call to prayer is now being broadcast over New York City for the first time in American history. And I made a post about that, and I said, this is what you get when Christians don't vote. I want that to settle in. How do you combat that? Give them Jesus Christ. That's the only way. What are you going to do? Preach the gospel. And by the way, after you preach the gospel, go vote right next time. And so, listen, he says, I've made it my aim to preach Christ. The gospel, that is. Not where he's been named. See the word aim? The word aim is awesome. I make it my aim. Look at it. It is my love. The word means to aim is to love. It's to joy. It's to aspiration. It's to ambition. It's to target. I've made this my target. Love's my target. How do you live that out, Paul? By telling others about Jesus. Matthew 28, verse 18. And Jesus came and spoke to them, saying, all authority has been given to me in heaven and on earth. Go therefore and make disciples of all nations. By the way, in that declaration, the word evangelism is never mentioned because it's implied. Every Christian will tell somebody about Jesus. When they become a believer, go and make disciples. That is, make them students of the word. All the nations, baptizing them in the name of the Father and of the Son and of the Holy Spirit and teaching them to observe all things that I've commanded you, and lo, or behold, I am with you always, even to the end of the age, or the end of the world, amen. Acts chapter 1, verse 7. And he said to them, Jesus said to them, it is not for you to know the times and the seasons which the Father has placed in his own authority, but you shall receive power when the Holy Spirit comes upon you, and you shall be witnesses to me in Jerusalem and all of Judea and Samaria. Here it is. And to the end of the earth. Does any of this excite you? When I read that, I say, pick me, pick me. Don't you want to get freaked out? Listen, some people have to go to an amusement park to get their rush. I'm not big on amusement parks. I don't need them. Some people are, what's the word? Adrenaline junkies. Man, tie a rubber band to your leg and jump off a bridge. I don't need to do that. Jump out of an airplane. I don't need to do that. I'm trying to be as radical for Jesus as I can. I'm trying to obey him as much as I can. And let me tell you something. That will stoke your life. That will get you going. Because if you have got your antenna up and you're listening, you might just hear him say something. And then your heart rate is going. And you can't sleep, you can't rest until he says to you, you go do this thing. And you go do it. And you're not strong enough. And you don't have the ability. And who are you anyway? Who are we anyway? But we stand for what he wants us to stand for. And then God opens up the sea. All because you obeyed and brought him glory. And he says in verse 21, but as it is written, to whom he was not announced, they shall see. And those who have not heard shall understand. This is the Apostle Paul quoting out of the book of Isaiah. Notice this. As it is written. Paul the Apostle is leaning upon the Old Testament to do New Testament evangelism. That's why the book of Isaiah has more quotations of it in the New Testament than any other book of the Bible. Here, Paul is referring to Isaiah 52, verse 15. It's about the Messiah. So shall he sprinkle many nations. Kings shall shut their mouths at him. And what had not been told them, they shall see. And what they had not heard, they shall consider. Folks, listen. Paul the Apostle, by the Holy Spirit, is using Isaiah chapter 52 to announce to us that God's plan is for those who have never heard the gospel or never understood to become believers also. It's not just the Jews, it's Gentiles also. And listen, he's also Isaiah 65 verse 1. I was sought by those, Gentiles, who did not ask for me. I was found by those, who are those? Gentiles. Who did not seek me. I said, here I am, here I am. Isn't that cute? This is God saying, here I am over here. You guys are looking for me? I'm right here. Isn't that cute? God speaks through the Hebrew prophet, announcing to the Jewish people that he's also going to save Gentiles. Look around you. In fact, if you're an atheist, this is a great day. You can stop that right now. You want to know why? Let's do it this way. How many of you are Jewish? You have Jewish blood in you. Raise your hands. Come on. Several. Awesome. Put your hands down. How many of us are Gentiles with no Jewish blood in us? That means the rest of you raise your hand. All of us are proof of a nearly 3,000-year-old prophecy. God's word is true. Boom. Here we are. Just exactly as the Bible said, that Gentiles would believe in the God of Abraham, Isaac, and Jacob. Go figure that out. See, you don't need to be an atheist anymore. That alone proves God's existence. And so I want to leave this with you. They shall understand. Do you understand? Yes. Do you know that Christ Jesus is not a fairy tale, it's not a story, and he is not the founder of a religion? I'm always offended, not really, when people say, you know, the three great faiths and the great three religions in the world, Judaism, Christianity, and Islam. Islam's always at the end because it came last. Just know that. Judaism, Christianity comes out of the Old Testament scriptures. That said, I don't like being called a religionist. I'm not a religionist. Oh, what is your religion? Ain't got one. Listen, if you love Jesus, you don't have a religion either. If you love Jesus, you have a relationship with him. Friends, listen, if you know the Lord, you know this. You know that you're going to heaven. The Bible says, listen, these things are written that you might know that you have eternal life. You're going to have to listen. Don't anybody move. This is a holy moment. Many of you are going to be nervous in a second because I'm going to invite you, but you're going to be challenged by the Holy Spirit. In a moment, I'm going to ask you to make a decision regarding Jesus Christ. Right now, today's the day, now is the time for you to finally stop goofing off. It's time for you to stop trying to run your life. It's time for you to stop justifying yourself. You know you're guilty. We know you're guilty. And we don't even know you. But we're all guilty. Lust, anger, fear, hatred, envy. In fact, listen to this. I want to read this to you. The Lord is near to all who call upon him, to all who call upon him in truth. Look to me and be saved, all you ends of the earth, for I am God and there is no other. There's no other God because there's no other way of salvation. Listen, I'm going to ask you right now, Father God, in Jesus' name, I pray that they would say, that's it. That's it. I'm done with this. I'm done playing games. I'm going to get real with God. I'm going to give my life to Christ. I'm going to confess that he died on the cross for my sins and rose again from the grave. as the Bible says, I'm going to receive Jesus as my Lord and Savior because I need him to wash me of my guilt, shame, and sin. And I'm going to receive the new life that he has for me.
0: Belonging to Jesus means everything, because the fact of the matter is he's the eternal God, the Savior, the Lord who will escort you and I all the way into his kingdom forever. My friends, belonging to Jesus is the greatest thing that could ever happen to your life. And I want you to just think about it this way. Maybe you can practice that action as a believer. You can start showing people in real time, in real life actions, what it means to belong to him. Think about it. You and I are ambassadors of the Lord Jesus Christ. Doesn't matter what country you're from. You and I are from the kingdom of heaven. And the beautiful thing about this is that trusting in the Lord Jesus Christ proves that we belong to him. We don't need to worry anymore about anything. He takes care of it all. We can go through all the hardships of life. He's going to get us through because we belong to him. Friend, listen, when you and I live and speak and love and do that without shame, knowing Christ has forgiven us, we've been given a brand new life, we are sharing Jesus and the hope of eternal life with other people. Listen, they want their lives changed too. And God wants to use you and I to be an agent that brings them to the place of knowing that they can belong to Jesus Christ by repenting of their sins, calling out to him, and asking him to not only forgive them, but to give them a new life as well. So friends, listen, I want you to stay tuned with us with everything that we do. You could really bless us back by letting others know. Word of mouth means everything. 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And all God's people said, amen. Until next time.
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6: For years, the singer Lachi was performing, and not just on stage.
8: For most of my life, I was faking I could see. So I was doing everything I could to appear as what I call sighted passing, because as I was losing my vision, I was trying to look like I wasn't.
6: Lachi felt shame and fear around her disability. Life was a constant balancing act. She was trying to fit in, trying not to be seen as different. But then one morning, there was no hiding.
8: One day, I woke up and my vision was gone. Imagine just being in the deepest, deepest sea and trying to open your eyes through that. So it was like roiling darkness.
6: What followed wasn't a retreat, but a reinvention. How Lachi stepped into the spotlight. That's after the BBC News.
9: BBC News with Emily Thomas. The British Prime Minister Keir Starmer has been unveiling details of a new funding proposal for the UK's armed forces. At the Defence Investment Plan's heart is a multi-billion dollar programme to ramp up the production of drone technology. Sir Keir spoke of transforming the country's defence.
10: We must stand more firmly on our own two feet. We must do what it takes to meet this new world head on, to keep our country safe and seize the opportunities that come from investing in our sovereign strength. That is what we're doing. That's why we're transforming a defence programme that, frankly, for too long has been underfunded and unsuited to the threats that we face.
9: Keir Starmer's former Defence Secretary John Healey quit earlier this month in protest at the funding secured by then. Protesters have begun to gather in South Africa, with security personnel deployed countrywide on a planned day of anti-immigration protests. There are concerns these could descend into violence against foreigners. Our correspondent Pumza Philani is in downtown Johannesburg.
11: We're seeing people brandishing the South African flag. A number of the people gathered here are carrying clubs and sticks. They've gathered for a protest that is aimed at moving from here to Constitutional Hill, where they're saying they want to express to the police in Johannesburg that they are unhappy at what they say is illegal activity happening throughout the city that is mainly by undocumented immigrants in South Africa.
9: The day marks an unofficial deadline set by campaigners for all undocumented migrants to leave. Many have already fled to escape violence and intimidation. Meanwhile, Spain's socialist Prime Minister Pedro Sanchez says more than a million undocumented migrants there have applied for legal status by today's deadline. Mr. Sanchez said the scheme defied a crackdown on irregular immigration elsewhere in Europe. Sasha Schlichter reports.
12: Mr. Sanchez said he wanted the world to see Spain as a country that respects, protects and guarantees human rights. He called the scheme good for the economy while acknowledging the challenges associated with integration. When launching the initiative, Spain's government estimated it would benefit 500,000 people, the vast majority of whom are from Latin America. The scheme bucks the trend in the rest of Europe, with Brussels this month finalising a sweeping overhaul of its migration system.
9: For the second time in 8 days, Ukraine has struck a strategically important satellite communication centre north of Moscow. President Zelensky said the Dubna facility was being used for coordinating the activities of Russia's forces in Ukraine. The commander of NATO's land forces in Europe has sought to reassure European nations that the US will stand with its allies on the continent. General Chris Donoghue said deterrence was built with boots in the mud. BBC News. The Qatari Foreign Ministry has said US envoys in the country are not scheduled to meet directly with Iranian negotiators in the coming days, but will be talking with mediators and officials in the Gulf state. It comes after President Trump said on Monday that Iran had requested a meeting with the US and it would take place in Doha today. Iranian officials have also downplayed the prospect of direct talks. The authorities in Monaco have launched an investigation into the bomb attack that injured three people on Monday night. The Monaco prosecutor said they were looking for a sole suspect in the attempted killing of a Ukrainian oligarch, Vadim Yermolaev, who's being treated in hospital, along with his wife and his young son. Hugh Schofield reports.
13: CCTV footage shows the suspect leaving the scene on foot and crossing into France, where there's now a major police effort to trace him. The apparent target of the attack is a Ukrainian millionaire called Vadim Yermolaev, who's been living in Monaco. Yermolaev, who now has Cypriot nationality, made his fortune in the city of Dnipro in eastern Ukraine. He also has big interests in the wine and spirits business in Russian-annexed Crimea, and since 2023 has been the subject of sanctions imposed by the government in Kyiv.
9: Germany's domestic intelligence service says the number of far-right extremists has reached a new record of almost 60,000 people in 2025. Almost a quarter of them are considered to be violent. The agency said the number of acts of violence motivated by far-right ideology had risen by 8.5% compared with the previous year. The lower house of Japan's parliament has passed a bill criminalising intentional damage of the national flag as Prime Minister Sanae Takaichi presses ahead with her conservative agenda. It's unclear if the bill will clear the upper house, and there's been significant pushback to the legislation. And that's the latest world news from the BBC.
6: Hello, welcome to Outlook from the BBC World Service, bringing you powerful true life stories. I'm Mubin Azhar. As I meet our first guest via video call, there are a couple of important checks before we get going. Let's make sure that
8: fade Hello. Can you hear me,
6: I can hear you. Brilliant. Lovely to meet you. How are you doing?
8: I am alive, well, blessed, and highly favored.
6: There you go. All of the things that I wanted to hear. So my name is Mubin, and I just want to check I'm saying your name correctly.
8: Lachi like Versace, girl.
6: Like Versace. I love that. I'm La Chi, she, her,
14: black girl, cornrows, brown skin, big city race. Nigerian American singer, songwriter, and Grammy nominated music producer La Chi is also making waves in the world of adaptive fashion. A big part of her signature look is what she calls a glam cane, a reimagining of the traditional white cane, but brighter and bolder and bejeweled.
6: Could you describe for us your favourite glam cane?
8: So first and foremost, understand that I have like 50.
6: Right.
8: And they're all very special to me. I have this cute pink cane with little bows on it that I wore to the Barbie movie premiere. I have my red, white, and blue canes that I have worn to the White House many times. I have a swirly cane, which is all different colors, which I call my pride cane. And I have this really beautiful blue greenish cane that I wore to the Grammys. And so I have a special place in my heart for that cane as well. I don't need to hold you down
14: to lift me up. Getting to that point, confident and vibrant in her own skin, has taken time. Don't need no one else's crown
6: to claim my cup, yeah. La Chi was born with partial sight that eventually led to blindness. Growing up, there was shame, stigma, and a real pressure to fit in. She even threw away her first cane as a child. She just didn't want it. Or rather, the judgment that came with it. Alongside that, there were expectations about success, expectations that didn't always leave space for music.
8: I grew up in a very traditional household. So I was born to Nigerian immigrant parents here in the United States, the sixth of seven children. So they had a lot of kids. It was a very big, busy house. I was number six. I was the youngest girl, so I was the baby girl. And Nigerian parents, we were very competitive. There was a lot of education in our household. And I just remember all of my sisters having master's degrees or medical degrees. And I was like, gosh, I need to go get a master's in music because you're not allowed to even eat at the table here if you don't have a master's. And I told my mom and my dad I wanted to be a musician or a comedian. And they said, don't you mean doctor? That doesn't sound like doctor.
6: It sounds like there was a particular level of expectation. Really, doctor was the only choice?
8: Oh, no, sorry. And lawyer or, you know, professor or anything like that. But I didn't want to blame my parents, right? Mm. They had a young daughter with sight loss. I was a blind girl trying to be an entertainer. And they wanted to make sure that I would have a job, that I would not be dependent all of my life. So I can't blame them for ushering me to go to school, go to college, and get a day job, all of which I did. But music was always at my heart.
15: Yo, remember back on The Bully when cats used to harmonize like...
6: Lachi loved listening to Madonna, Bjork, and Lauryn Hill. Pretty soon, her mom got on board, buying her her first keyboard and introducing her to The Beatles and Dolly Parton. Lachi's musical world was expanding. But even at a young age, she could sense the limits that were being placed around her. She was aware of what felt possible and what felt out of reach.
8: It was in third grade, and we were sitting around in a circle, and the teacher asked everybody what they wanted to be when they grew up. And I knew exactly what I wanted to be. At 8 years old, I knew that I wanted to be a big, fancy music artist.
6: Mm-hmm.
8: I wanted to have a big, fancy music recording studio in Manhattan, specifically, and that I wanted to be a big, fancy author with a major publisher.
6: Very specific.
8: Very, very specific. And a lot of things. Like, it's not even just one. It's not like a firefighter. And so the teacher went around the room. And, you know, a little girl, she stands up and she goes, I want to be, you know, this. And everybody's like, yay. And we all clap our hands. And a little boy, he stands up and goes, I want to be this. And, you know, everyone's clapping. And so it's slowly coming to me. And I remember as it was coming, my anxiety starts to rise because I'm like, I'm going to say I want to be a musician like, I don't know, Alicia Keys. It's like, no. I need to say a blind musician like Ray Charles. And no, that doesn't make sense either. Then I started to realize, I was like, there's not a woman, a black, blind woman, musician with a disability. And what am I going to do? Be the first? That doesn't make any sense. I'm thinking all this at 8 years old.
6: Well, it just didn't seem possible.
8: It just seemed impossible. So by the time it came to me, I actually said, I don't know. And I just kind of had my head down. I was like, I don't know. And then she's like, what? Well, maybe this. And I was just like, oh, I don't know. And I sat back down. But I did know.
6: You knew exactly.
8: I knew exactly what it was.
6: It was kind of heartbreaking because, as you say, you had such a clear idea.
8: Mm-hmm.
6: But you just weren't able to connect the dots in that moment.
8: Yeah. When I was young, I was blind and I had neurodivergences. And I was super duper ashamed. Today, I am blind and neurodivergent, and I am super duper confident. So it's not the blindness and the neurodivergence. That's not the problem. The problem is the social stigma, the masking, the fear of pathologization, the fear of being seen as lesser than. These conversations are shushed and hushed because of taboo.
6: And then there was another conversation that would shape how Lachi saw herself and how she moved through the world.
8: The social worker came to speak to my mother about my sight loss and said I was going to have to start using a cane. And I remember thinking, oh my gosh, I'm already using 1 million devices. Like, I don't want to add to looking different. I would be further outcasted if I used my cane. And so I didn't use my cane when I was young. But the thing is, I needed to, right? So as much as I was trying to avoid it, I actually needed it to be able to get around. And so for a lot of my life, I didn't have a lot of confidence in getting around. I would be in the corner. I would look really close to my book. So I was doing everything I could to appear as what I call sighted passing.
6: Right.
8: Right. Because as I was losing my vision, I was trying to look like I wasn't.
6: You used a particular term there. Did you say sighted passing? Is that right?
8: Yes, I call it sighted passing because it's so funny. Today, you know, I navigate so well. People go, she's faking being blind. And I'm like, what? For most of my life, I was faking I could see.
6: It was the other way around. Okay.
8: Exactly. There are some people who are born blind. There are some people who go blind later in life. For me, I had low vision for most of my life, but it wasn't ridiculously low. So I could sort of fake that I could see. And as a young person, I was kind of contributing to my own erasure, really, by not using the cane, by doing everything I could to fit in, instead of being able to accommodate myself.
16: Wake up and look around me.
6: Even then, music didn't disappear. There were high school talent shows, late night piano concerts in her college dorm. An album followed when she moved to New York after her graduation. But it still wasn't something Lachi could fully commit to. So she got a sensible, steady desk job working with spreadsheets and data. It paid the bills whilst music stayed on the margins until 2016, when that version of life was no longer possible.
8: I have always had low vision, but in 2016, one day I woke up and my vision was gone. The little vision I had.
6: It was just like that. You woke up and it had gone.
8: Yeah. Imagine just being in the deepest, deepest sea and trying to open your eyes through that. So it was like roiling darkness, right? So I get up, I call my partner, and I say, hey, I just woke up completely blind, like blind. You know what I mean? Mm. And he starts to scream. What? Oh, no. Let me come. You do nothing. You stand right there. Don't move a muscle. I am going to come and get you. I'm going to come back from work. And, you know, anybody who knows Lachi knows that that's a dare. That's a bet. I said, no. I am just going to go to the clinic, get this checked out. He's like, you can't see. How are you going to go to the clinic? I'm like, calm down. I'm calming him down at this point. So I get off the phone, I brush my teeth, and, you know, look, I was able to figure out how to brush my teeth because I had no toothpaste left, and I figured out how to get just that little bit of toothpaste out.
6: Yeah.
8: So I figured I could do anything.
6: If you can do that, okay, you can do anything.
8: If I could do that, I could do anything. So I get out of my apartment, I start walking. The banister is on the right, and the playground is on the left. So I started being able to use sounds and my memory of the street and of the block to get to the end of the block. At the end of the block, there's this couple of guys that would always say, hey, baby girl, let me get your phone number, that I would always ignore. And today I said, you know what? Let me hang out with one of you guys today. And so I had one of those guys walk me to the train station, right? Then now all of a sudden I'm on the train, you know? So, and I'm again, still roiling darkness, no cane. And I'm using just my savvy, my know-how. And this is in New York. Look, I know my city, of how to get from 99th Street where I lived to 14th Street where my clinic was, using the train, using folks. And so I finally get there, and the doctor, he gives me some eye drops and it gives me a little bit of my vision back. And so he says, listen, what you experienced was a corneal eruption, eye drops, and a few other complications. And while these drops are going to give you some of your vision back, you are going to now be on your way to a life with no sight. And it's interesting because I had low vision before that, but my vision was never getting worse, right? It was just kind of staying the same. And so now in 2016, I was given the diagnosis that I was going to go from low vision to no vision. And so my first thought was, as a Nigerian, or maybe as an Aries, or maybe as a New Yorker, my first thought was, how do I live my best life now? Mm. And I started setting up plans. I was going to do a whole bucket list. So I wanted to do all these things before I lost my vision, right? Mm. And I start to do it. I start jumping out of airplanes. I start deep sea diving. I go camel riding. I go traveling the world. I start to pursue my music in a major way. And then I remember I had this epiphany. Wait, why should I stop after I lose my vision completely?
6: You could just keep going.
8: Yeah, this is like the best.
6: Lachi started creating more original work, but also doing a cappella covers of Lizzo and Cardi B.
17: I just took a DNA test, turns out I'm 100%.
6: Before long, people started to take notice. Tell me about becoming friends with Judy Heumann, and how would you describe her? Who is she to you?
8: Judy is one of the reasons why we have the Americans with Disabilities Act today, because she led a sit-in in 1977 that paved the way for legislation that led to the policies for disability inclusion, disability equity, and that act helped foster acts around the globe. And so she is considered the mother of disability rights. Now, I didn't know anything about her until 2018, when I watched a episode of a show called Drunk History, where someone who is drinking tells us about history. And so I saw her story, and I remember how fierce she was, how unafraid and unapologetic. And she led this revolution of other wheelchair users, folks who were deaf, folks who were blind, come together to start demanding that folks with disabilities have respect. And I was like, oh my gosh, I need to know this woman. Like, I didn't know that I could find pride, that depth of pride in my disability identity until Judy. And then right before COVID, she just reaches out to me on Twitter and she says, hey, I love your music. I'm a huge fan. And I would love for your music to open my podcast. And I was like, Judy from the TV? Like that Judy? What?
17: I am a dragon. I am a dragon.
8: So we became great friends. She became my mentor. She encouraged me to start Ramped, which is my big organization that brings disability advocacy to the music industry.
6: So that's recording artists and music professionals with disabilities.
8: Yeah, Judy was such a huge mentor to me. We did a lot of things together. She passed away in 2023, which was really difficult on me because even though I only knew her for 3 years, we spent a lot of time together. We talked all the time. And after she passed, I wrote a song for her called Lift Me Up, which went mega viral. And it was just really me trying to grieve. And so the way the community responded to it was very beautiful.
17: You lift me up. You lift me up. When the days get way too rough.
6: In 2025, Lachi received a Grammy nomination for producing the new age album, The Colors in My Mind. Being at the ceremony was a big moment. She'd been working behind the scenes with her organization, Ramped, to make spaces like that more accessible, ensuring that there was a visible ramp up to the dais, as well as sign language interpreters on stage and on the red carpet.
7: If you're looking for a chase, I keep it walking. Only big bass when I'm talking. And they try to keep that pace, but they falling back. Stay, keep them crawling back. Stay, keep them knocking.
6: Today, Lachi is also challenging how blindness is understood, starting with how she describes herself. I'm really interested in this idea as well of you identifying as blind, because you wouldn't necessarily hear a lot of people saying, I identify as blind. Why is that important to you?
8: People may think blindness is not an identity, it's a medical condition, or you can't identify as blind. Do you read Braille or not? It's not a suit you can turn on or off. And my thing is this, blindness is part of my full identity. That's why I say I identify as blind. And so when someone comes up to me and says, you don't look disabled, really the response is, well, what is looking disabled? Looking blind, am I supposed to be a person with dark glasses, a dog, a cane, and a piano? Is that what looking blind is supposed to look like?
6: Mm-hmm.
8: Because it turns out blindness is a spectrum. At least 85% of blind people, people with vision loss, sight loss, don't use a cane, don't use a dog, have a little bit of vision. So essentially, when you say, I don't look blind, you are saying that you don't know what blindness looks like, because I look more like the typical blind person than Ray Charles does.
18: It's okay to be a little bit different, because I am magnificent and different. It's okay. It's okay to be a little bit different.
6: You introduced an idea which takes the standard white cane and turns it on its head.
8: Yes.
6: Why is it important to you?
8: So earlier I told you my mother bought me a cane and said that I had to use it at 8 years old, and I threw it away because I didn't want to stand out, etc. But I needed the cane. And as I got older, I needed the cane more, because I started my music career and I would go to the studios and I would trip over wires. I would go to these galas or these events and it would be too dark and I wouldn't see people. They would wave at me and I would lose a deal. I could lose a record deal because I didn't wave back or didn't go to them. And I started to realize, if I want to do my best, I am going to need a cane, finally. So I started using my white cane, and it was a little scary, right? I remember I went to a party. It was a Grammys party, and I was going to go with my manager. And I was going to, for the first time, use a cane at a big event. And he called me, and he said, oh, guess what? I can't go. And I was like, oh, no, I can't go by myself. I have a cane, and everybody's going to see me. And I remember in that moment, I was like, you know what? I'm just going to do it. I'm just going to rip the Band-Aid off, and I'm just going to go, hello, music industry, I use a cane. And I go into the party, I open the doors with my cane, and someone comes up to me, and they just go, oh, hey, Lachi, cool cane. You want a drink?
6: Just like that.
8: Yeah, and I realized that a lot of this stuff was my own internalized ableism. Mm-hmm. Like, I was just freaking out because society made me believe all these things. But I had already done well in the industry, so it's not like now that I have a cane, they're going to forget how good I was. But then as I started getting bigger and better opportunities, I started getting into better parties and wearing better gowns. And my attitude was getting better. Like, I was starting to turn into this, like, you know, big energy human. And this cane was an extension of myself. It's everywhere with me. It is part of who I am.
6: At this point, was it still the white cane?
8: Well, it started to change because I was changing. And I was like, my cane, which is now a part of me, is going to have to change with me and grow with me. So I started painting them, which was corny. So I started putting glitter on them, which was super wasteful. And it was just glitter everywhere. I'm pretty sure I still have glitter in my ears. So we started doing the rhinestones. And now I have rhinestone canes. And I started taking them to parties, or, you know, I would get on the red carpet and people started going, wait, where did you get that cane? That is so cool. I started making them for my friends. And so people started using these canes. And now it's opening up this idea of folks with sight loss who need a cane, who are masking, buying glam canes.
6: Mm-hmm.
8: Now that folks are running around with these canes, they're going to concerts, they're going on dates, they're going to graduations. It's girls, it's boys, it's men, it's women, etc. It's a celebratory symbol of disability, but most importantly, the cane symbolizes, like, me no longer contributing to my own erasure.
6: You're no longer hiding anything.
8: No longer masking, no longer being a part of the stigma.
6: When you were a younger person, you were hiding this part of you. If you could have a conversation with the young girl version of yourself, what would you say to her?
8: So I would say to my younger self, I made glam canes for the 8-year-old girl who threw her white cane away so that she can say, actually, you know what? I want to use this cane so I can feel empowered. It is all for her to be able to unmask and not fear saying, hey, here are the ways that I can navigate so you get the best me.
6: That was Lachi in conversation with me from New York.
18: Head, shoulders, knees and toes. Not everybody rocking all the dough.
6: A new album featuring music for kids is called Magnificent. In part two, we're in the

0: I'm Johnny Diamond. With the help of some expert guests, we're going back to biblical times and working through to the present day in an attempt to answer that question. We'll talk about some of the key people and events that have shaped the region over the centuries.
1: The Jewish reverence for the Holy Land, for Jerusalem, for the holy cities, is very ancient and never really ended.
2: For the newly emerging religion in Central Arabia, the followers of the Prophet Muhammad that would come to be known as the Muslims, this sacral nature of Jerusalem really influenced their religion.
3: How did we get here? Israel and the Palestinians. Wednesday at 12:30 and 21:30 GMT.
4: Still to come on Outlook from the BBC World Service. After graduating from art college, Daniel Kelly's side hustle was cutting people's hair. And then he had an idea to bring these two worlds together.
5: I sort of was doing people's hair in my art studio to make ends meet. And that was the sort of genesis. Slowly, just people started to come here who would like, they weren't coming for the art, they were coming to avoid the mirrors.
4: The salon where mirrors are replaced by art. That's after the news.
6: BBC News with Emily Thomas. The outgoing British Prime Minister, Keir Starmer, has unveiled details of a new multi-billion dollar funding proposal for the armed forces. At the heart of the defence plan is a programme to ramp up the production of drone technology. Demonstrators have taken to the streets in South Africa to protest against illegal immigration. Thousands of police have been deployed across the country amid concerns that there could be violence against foreigners. Meanwhile, Spain's Prime Minister Pedro Sanchez says more than a million undocumented migrants have appealed for legal status by today's deadline. Mr. Sanchez said the scheme defied a crackdown on irregular immigration elsewhere in Europe. Qatar says US envoys are not scheduled to meet Iranian negotiators in the coming days, but will be talking with mediators in the Gulf state. President Trump said on Monday that Iran had requested a meeting with the US that would take place in Doha today. For the second time in 8 days, Ukraine has struck a strategically important satellite communication centre north of Moscow. President Zelensky said the facility was being used for coordinating Russia's military operations in Ukraine. The authorities in Monaco have launched an investigation into the bomb attack that injured three people on Monday night. The local prosecutor said they were looking for a sole suspect in the attempted killing of the Ukrainian oligarch Vadim Yermolaev. Germany's domestic intelligence service says the number of far-right extremists has reached a new record of almost 60,000 people last year. About a quarter of them are considered to be violent. And the lower house of Japan's parliament has passed a bill criminalising intentional damage of the national flag as Prime Minister Sanae Takaichi presses ahead with her conservative agenda. There's been significant pushback to the legislation and it's unclear whether it will clear the upper house. And that's the world news from the BBC.
4: So, I reckon, is it down here? Welcome back to Outlook with me, Mubeen Azhar. Last week, I stepped away from the Outlook studio to visit a pretty unique hair salon.
7: Down here.
4: But first, I had to find it.
7: Right now, I'm stood on a street in an area of London that's called Peckham. I really like this area and this street. I would describe it as a classic South London street. So I've just walked past the dry cleaners. There's an off license. I can smell fried chicken from a chicken shop. And next to it is a hair salon. I guess there's nothing particularly unusual about that. But actually, this hair salon is kind of special, actually. There's a sign up that says haircuts in front of art. And actually, if you look through the window, there are no mirrors to be seen at all. And that's the idea of a person that I'm meeting today called Daniel Kelly. So let's step inside. Hello, I'm Mubeen. I've got an appointment with Daniel at 3 o'clock. I'll step in. You all look very busy. Thank you. I've plonked myself here.
4: As I sit down, there's a giant papier-mâché flower peering over my head and framed pencil drawings on the walls where the mirrors would normally be. It's by the Hong Kong-Canadian-born artist Yali Allison. I really love my hair and I like to see every detail of how it's going to be cut. So I'm not sure how I feel about not being able to see what this

0: Stylist is doing.
1: Hello, are you Daniel?
2: Yes.
1: I'm Mubin, lovely to meet you.
2: Yes,
1: how are you doing?
2: Welcome.
1: Are you okay? Thanks so much. I'm a bit early for my appointment.
2: Yeah.
1: Is that
2: no
1: okay?
2: No problem. Yeah, you just take a seat.
1: Yeah.
2: Relax, make yourself at home.
1: Thank you so much.
2: And would you like a drink while you're waiting?
1: Actually, could I grab some water?
2: Yes.
1: Yeah. Water would be great.
2: Yeah. Ice.
1: Oh my, ice as well.
2: Yeah.
1: Let's go all out. Thank you. Whilst I wait, I decide to have a chat with one of the clients to see how they find this whole process. How long have you been coming to the salon?
3: I've been coming for, I think, 2.5 years.
1: And I just saw how you were getting your hair cut without a mirror, and then there was
3: yes.
1: a kind of reveal where your chair is spun round.
3: Yes.
1: And the mirror is brought out. Do you prefer having your hair cut in this way?
3: Yeah, I was super, not suspicious when I first came. I was like just staring at the art. But when I remember my first turnaround, it was such a shock to me because I got quite a big change.
1: Uh-huh.
3: Yeah, I really like it now. It's much more relaxing because you don't make eye contact with yourself the whole time.
1: Okay.
3: So,
1: you do make eye contact, though, with the art.
3: You do, yes.
1: Can you just describe what you've been looking at?
3: Yeah, so it's like a, maybe like a horse carriage type thing, like mm-hmm. a small 3D printed with some plastic flowers escaping from it.
1: Yeah.
3: It's really fun.
1: It's very cute.
3: I come about every 3 months and they change the art about every 3 months. So every time I come in, there's something different. And sometimes not as fun as other times, but it is part of the excitement to show up and be like, oh, this time it's all birds or this time it's all plants.
1: Really nice speaking to you. Thanks so much.
3: Nice.
1: Are you pleased with your hair today?
3: I am pleased with my hair today. I'm going to get a little bit more off the fringe, but otherwise I'm very happy.
1: It's very nice. Daniel heads over and sits me down for the consultation. And thankfully, this bit does include a mirror.
4: Okay, now Dean, what would you like me to do with your hair today?
1: So I'm just really curious. I really love my hair.
4: Yeah.
1: I'm just curious. If I came in and I said, you've got free rein, what would you do?
4: So I would probably say grow a little bit of this.
1: At the back?
4: Yeah, so probably I'd get rid of the undercut at the back.
1: Okay.
4: Because it's actually undercut there, and that's pushing that stuff back.
1: Okay.
4: And I would probably just keep some of that.
1: Keep it out.
4: I love the fringe, the way that that's broken up. So I would keep that broken up.
1: But you know what, the way you've just done it, that looks quite nice, I think.
4: Like that.
1: Yeah.
4: Well, if you're happy to proceed, let's get you washed.
1: Yeah, let's go for it.
0: I want to know how Daniel came to the idea of an art gallery salon hybrid. So we head down to what he refers to as the backstage area for a chat.
1: So this is very much, I would say, the guts of this salon. This is where all the stuff behind the scenes is kept.
5: Correct.
1: So tell me about your earliest memories of going to the barbershop.
5: That is a really good one. And actually, my earliest memory is going with my granddad, who had amazing hair. His hair was finger waved.
1: Okay.
5: I don't know if you know that style, but graded up the sides, very long on the top. And he finger waved it, so it looked like ridges of the sea, kind of undulating up and down.
1: It's kind
5: that.
1: Of a, quite a 1920s style,
5: yeah,
1: isn't it?
5: Yeah, exactly. But that was a style, and he used to do it with soap.
1: Okay.
5: So set and wet look, and he had his clip, big Yorkshire man, and he had his big clip-on ties, very immaculately turned out all the time, whether he's just going to the newsagent or whatever. So he used to take me to his barber's, which is in like a village near the town I grew up in, and it was a man called George Cosadinos, who was an Italian guy. So I used to go to the barbershop with my granddad, and that was really sweet sort of time to spend together. And I remember the day I asked for a flat top.
1: Okay.
5: And George was very traditional. He wouldn't do it.
1: He wouldn't do it?
5: No. So I had to go to another barbershop on my own, yeah. And I remember going to the hairdressers. The first time I actually went to a hairdresser's was when I was about to start secondary school, so I would have been 12. And I was like, oh, do what you want, but I want a floppy fringe like Edward Furlong in Terminator 2.
1: Okay. So Terminator 2, that would be a 90s reference.
5: That would
1: so
5: be a 90s reference.
1: In that era.
5: 1993.
1: What area did you grow up in? And tell me about what it was like.
5: So that was a town called Buxton, which is a spa town in the middle of the Peak District, what is actually like a hole in the Peak District because it's very quarried.
1: Mm-hmm.
5: So it's a big national park. Buxton was not a very welcoming environment for a young camp creative guy, you know. So yeah, I didn't particularly feel at home there.
1: Why did you feel it wasn't a welcoming environment for a young creative person?
5: I guess I felt like I stood out because I didn't play football. I remember I had friends who were hairdressers. It's one of the things I really love about hairdressing is it's a job that exists in every small town for that creative standout person that doesn't fit in and isn't welcomed. And I think that's a really beautiful thing about the industry, actually. Yeah, you know, it's a creative job that's all over the country.
1: That's a necessity.
5: Yeah.
1: Yeah, everyone needs a hairdresser.
5: Yeah.
1: Tell me about those art influences when you were a young person.
5: So I was around art a lot at home because my dad, he did graphic design and he was really into art. And he actually named my middle brother, is called Turner, after the painter.
1: Okay.
5: So we had Turner prints all over the house. We had Japanese prints all over the house. And he had a lot of, like, books and tattoos on Japanese prints. And so that was kind of a very early exposure.
1: Tell me about your family life. What were some of the good things and what were some of the things that were a bit more difficult, perhaps?
5: Family life. If I think back to family life, there's more bad things than good things. And I'm a survivor of abuse from my father. Yeah, he was an alcoholic. And he was very violent person. So I was physically and mentally abused. And I was the eldest, so I really took the brunt of it. And so my upbringing was very difficult. And I remember I've got memories of hearing my brothers being thrown around and beaten and hit. So I actually ran away from home when I was 17. And I've lived on my own since then.
1: I'm really sorry to hear that. That sounds really, really difficult. Do you think the idea of leaving, running away, you know, quite often that's a kind of marker in the lives of many people that go on to do amazing things and are really creative. Do you think in a way it was a catalyst for you?
5: I do now. Yeah, I always used to think of my life before that moment and my life after that moment. And since I've been in therapy the last few years, I can now like join those two pieces together. And, you know, through the therapy, I realized that actually that was a really brave thing to do, was to exit myself from that. Whereas before I felt like shameful of that, that I was running away and letting people down. But actually it was an amazing thing that gave me a lot of strength. So I worked on the market stall with my dad from the age of 7. And that really taught me the value of hard work. And I think I can honestly say that's why DK UK has been open for 12 years. Mm-hmm, so like that really gave us some strength to carry on. And also that sort of burning the boat sort of thing. It's like I'm out here and the weekend that I ran away, I went to a nightclub and met loads of people and had an amazing adventure. And I really felt that like that was the beginning of my life and I had to make something of it. And, you know, it all made me the person I am. And now I'm really grateful for all of it.
1: That was part of the building blocks.
5: Yeah, exactly.
1: Where did you run away to?
5: I was homeless for a little while and social services picked me up quite quickly and I was put into like temporary accommodation.
1: You eventually ended up in Sheffield, didn't you?
5: Yes, yeah. So stayed in Buxton for a year, went off the rails, went nightclubbing a lot, ended up moving to Sheffield about a year later and found hairdressing really. I thought I didn't want a job where I had to get my hands dirty. And I'd mentioned my friends earlier who were hairdressers and I thought that looks like a job I could do, standing around chatting to people, looking, wearing nice clothes all day.
1: Yeah.
5: Thinking it'd be quite easy, but obviously it was not very easy.
1: Tell me about your background in art and exploring that side of yourself.
5: I'd always thought of myself as an artist, but I didn't really know what to do. And I worked as a hairdresser, you know, through fear, really. I couldn't go to university. I had to like pick myself up and like make a life for myself and a living. So I fell into hairdressing and really enjoyed many sides of hairdressing, but never felt really at home in it as an industry. And I'd always wanted to move to London. So I decided that I was going to finish hairdressing and go and move to London and study art. And that's kind of what I did. I always think if you're waking up and you're not happy about your day to day consistently, then it's time to make some changes.
1: It's time to move. So Daniel made the move to London to study at the prestigious Camberwell College of Art just down the road. On his first day, a tutor by the name of Trevor gave him a gem of advice.
5: don't forget how you came here, because you've come a very strange route to art college. And I was thinking, no, I'm ready to forget about hairdressing. But, you know, he was really right.
0: Did you feel at home in the more, I guess what you'd call the more traditional art spaces, you know, in galleries, in that kind of thing? I know that's just one element.
5: I felt more at home in London within 2 weeks of living here, particularly in Peckham, than I ever did in Buxton. But there's certain kind of spaces that were opening up a world to me that I didn't even know existed, which is more like the commercial side of the art world. And in Buxton, there was a small class divide, but not really. And then when you move to London as a northerner, you realise that the class divide is real, and, you know.
6: Thank you for joining me. I'm meteorologist Brian Shields. It is Monday, June 29th, 2026, and we are watching a few areas of rain on the move in a new tropical wave. Plus, that area we're watching just to the north of the Bahamas, there's a blob of rain to the north of the British Virgin Islands right now, for example. Not seeing development out of that. But as we work our way to the southeastern Caribbean, that's where the next tropical wave is moving in. So a better chance of rain, Trinidad and Tobago, Guyana, parts of northeastern Venezuela, and watching even Grenada and St. Vincent and the Grenadines. As this moves in later today and even tonight, the rain chance will pick up, so we'll track that. Now, elsewhere in the tropical Atlantic, several tropical waves, as is typical of this time of year, but there's so much dust around them, a lot of dry air. I'm not seeing development, but this spot here, this is an area we're going to keep an eye on off the southeast coast of the United States, back toward Bermuda, north of the Bahamas. I'm not seeing any crazy signs of development. I always keep it in perspective, but just an area to watch, because anytime you get a front hanging out with its rain sitting over water, occasionally you get a little development. You see here, this area may just kind of hang out there for days and days. So as it does, eventually something may try to develop. And you see this particular computer model, this is based on a version of the European model, showing that red shading off the southeast coast of the United States, which is a high chance of development. This is probably a little bit too high. Even from overnight, I've been watching this. I'm not seeing anything crazy trying to develop in the short term. And elsewhere out there in the tropical Atlantic, no signs of development. So just keeping an eye on the southeast coast of the United States back toward Bermuda for that chance of a little development. Now, as we work our way back toward the eastern Pacific side, there could be something trying to spin up, but again, safely over the water, not seeing anything crazy right there. Now, here's one of the reasons, that dust around. Let me know if you've had any of the dust. And by the way, with that earthquake activity the last few days, including eastern Jamaica yesterday with a relatively smaller quake, let me know if you've had any of the shaking. So the shaking or the dust. I'll be watching your comments throughout the day. But here's that next round of dust that is moving in. So this is later today, moving into the Eastern Caribbean. While we have a tropical wave moving into Trinidad and Tobago, Antigua, Barbuda, St. Martin, St. Barts, we have some dust moving in. That dust moves toward the U.S. and British Virgin Islands throughout the day, and some of that will be on the thick side. Then that kind of works across to Puerto Rico, the Dominican Republic, Haiti, by the time we get into tomorrow. So again, if you have breathing issues, they'll be even worse with the low air quality. Unfortunately, that dust kind of hanging out, Haiti, the DR, Turks and Caicos on Wednesday, southern Bahamas, back through even parts of Jamaica and eastern Cuba with some of that dust by the time we work our way into Wednesday. Now, let's track this tropical wave moving in, right? The rain is not widespread, but we're going to see a better chance of rain Trinidad and Tobago today. I'll be watching your comments. Let me know if you get any. And even for tonight, some could work into Grenada and St. Vincent the Grenadines. Elsewhere, some spotty showers. That X on the map, that is the dust, though. That green is actually dust. But Cuba, parts of the Bahamas, Haiti, the DR, we may get a passing shower. Same thing, Cayman Islands and Jamaica. Now, for tomorrow, we're going to still see some scattered showers possible near Trinidad and Tobago with a weakening tropical wave. That X marks the spot with some dust, and so does that one. Areas of dust around. Again, the pattern right now, that dust is winning out. Doesn't mean we can't get a pop-up shower over toward Haiti, pop-up storm back through the DR. We'll get a few of those throughout the day, but the rain itself is just not going to be widespread. This here is our Wednesday, and you see not a lot of moisture. Now, by the end of the week, what we'll be tracking together, though, see out into the Atlantic, a better chance of rain that will start to develop and try to move in for some of us. Again, not all of us, but a better chance of rain. And then even back toward Honduras, Nicaragua, and Costa Rica, rain chance will pick up. And then Cuba, Jamaica, some scattered storms will be possible. But you see that X again on the map? That is more dust that'll be sliding closer to Dominica, Guadeloupe, Anguilla, Antigua, and Barbuda, St. Kitts and Nevis. We'll get another round of dust by late this week and by this week. And in this pattern, kind of typical for this time of year, tropical waves and watching some dust. Now, here's the spot near the southeast coast of the United States, and that rain near Bermuda over the next couple of days. And as it starts to work in, some of that could be heavy. And you see how this area just kind of hangs out. Scattered thunderstorms, especially tomorrow, north, central, and south Florida with that front hanging out. Some of those storms could be strong in Florida. The rain tries to drift south of Bermuda by the time we get into Wednesday, but it's just generally this area in here that'll be watching leftover moisture. Occasionally you get something that tries to spin up with something like this that we'll be watching. And then you see even on Thursday, later in the week, the front itself is still there. So that's why I'll be watching that area to see if anything does try to develop tropically. Shifting to the north, you see how the weather is so tied together. That front is all the way back just off the coast of the Atlantic region of Canada. New system coming out of Manitoba that will be working across. Even some heavier weather parts of Canada back toward the Great Lakes. Some severe weather. Then by tomorrow, you see some of this moving back toward Ontario, Quebec. Clipping northern New England with some rain. Great Lakes, we could get some of those storms around New Brunswick. Some of that rain tomorrow. And then it works across over toward Prince Edward Island, Nova Scotia. And then eventually on Wednesday, see this rain working its way through Newfoundland. Meanwhile, that front is still there. That is off the southeast U.S., and that's the area we'll be watching to see if anything does develop. As far as the seas go the next couple of days, yeah, we do have a little bit of that chop around central Caribbean, but overall, nothing too crazy with the seas. Atlantic passageways generally looking good. Now, as far as the rain goes, watching Bermuda back toward Florida, where we could get some spots of 2 to even 4 inches of rain. Now, for us in the Bahamas, most of it, at least initially, stays north of Nassau, stays north of Freeport. Could get a couple spotty showers around. I'll be watching us in the Bahamas. Here's where we could get some thunderstorms, though. Haiti, back toward the Dominican Republic, Cuba, we could get a couple of those storms where we could get 75 to about 100 millimeters of rain. Again, not widespread, but we could get a few. Jamaica, let me know if you catch a shower or even a thunderstorm for us over the next couple of days. Not widespread. Most of us do not get it, but a couple. Now, here's where we're watching some of the dust that will be around. Rain chance staying small. Saba, Statia, St. Kitts and Nevis, Montserrat. Rain chance is not high. Anguilla, St. Martin, St. Barts, Antigua, Barbuda, Virgin Islands, back toward Puerto Rico. It's low. This is where it's a little higher. On the edge of St. Lucia and Barbados, Martinique, we're mainly dry. But south of St. Lucia, we could get some showers with that next tropical wave. Again, some of this even moves in tonight while we're sleeping. Most spots about 50 millimeters or less. A little bit more as we work our way toward Guyana, northern Suriname, seeing some of the rain. Parts of Venezuela, but interior Venezuela, interior Colombia, higher chance of rain. And even Central America, while we have some scattered showers, the rain chance overall is down. Belize, we'll get a couple around here and there. Same thing back toward Honduras and Nicaragua, Costa Rica and Panama. But for some of us just staying dry, Yucatan Peninsula could see some scattered showers. Mexico City, we could get some spots upwards of about 75 millimeters of rain. And there's that rain kind of curving around parts of Canada. You see that? Clipping northern New England and then back toward the Atlantic region of Canada with some rain. So for us in Jamaica, our rain chance about 30%. Again, let me know if you've had any of the shaking the last couple of days with some of that earthquake activity. By Wednesday, our chance of storms is up to about 50%. We're looking at a 20 to 30% chance back through the Cayman Islands. Rain chance 70% today. This includes tonight as we work our way back through Trinidad and Tobago. Tobago more like a 50% chance, upwards of 70, 80% chance back through Trinidad. So it is split just a little bit. Barbados, we're looking at a 40% chance the next 2 days with that tropical wave, and the same thing in St. Lucia. And then to the south, a little bit of a higher chance. You see Grenada today, tonight into tomorrow, our rain chance at about 50%. We work our way back through St. Vincent and the Grenadines, a 50% chance over the next couple of days favoring Southern Islands. Rain chance 40% in Martinique today, a 40% chance today in Dominica. Watching out for some of the dust, Martinique, Dominica, back through Guadeloupe, some lower air quality with some dust, but it doesn't mean we can't catch a few of the showers around. Antigua, Barbuda, rain chance about 30%, a 20% chance today. St. Kitts and Nevis and Montserrat, that's it. Some of that dust around, and we have that dust around Anguilla and St. Barts. Later this week, the rain chance will be a touch higher. Rain chance about 20 to 30%. St. Martin, Saba, and Statia staying low with some of that dust. And as we work our way back toward Puerto Rico, we may catch a couple thunderstorms That'll be a possibility afternoon, evening type. U.S. and British Virgin Islands, low air quality. Another round of some dust moving in. Bahamas, we're kind of in between watching that front to the north. Rain chance about 20 to 30. 20% chance back through the Turks and Caicos, mainly dry the next few days. Now, Haiti, the rain's not widespread, but we could get a couple thunderstorms, around a 30% chance, up to a 40% chance across the Dominican Republic. Some of these could be strong, and that could lend itself to some flooding, watching some of those rivers. Belize, our rain chance a little higher tomorrow. We'll be up to about a 50% chance and a 40% chance on Wednesday. 20 to 30% chance holding in Aruba, Curaçao, and Bonaire. Doesn't mean we can't catch a few showers, but the rain chance relatively on the low side. Guyana, we have that tropical wave moving by. Now, Suriname, this rain chance is mainly northern sections. That's where we'll see a better chance of getting some of the rain. And then we work our way back toward Cuba. Some spotty showers and a couple afternoon thunderstorms will be possible, favoring eastern sections. Costa Rica and Panama, about half and half, 40 to 50% chance. 30% chance in Nicaragua. You see how it's down. It'll be a little higher later this week. Same thing in Honduras. By Wednesday, we'll be up to about a 50% chance of rain in Honduras. Guatemala, El Salvador, rain chance down today, but it does start to bounce back as that week goes on. But Mexico City, that rain chance, of course, staying elevated with some areas of heavier rain. Yucatan Peninsula, 40% chance over the next couple of days, a 30% chance in northern Colombia, and about a 40% chance back through northern sections of Venezuela, monitoring those aftershocks, of course. Bermuda, the rain chance very high as that front sinks in, especially tonight, tomorrow night, heavier rain. Orlando, central Florida, that front kind of sinking in, scattered areas of rain, even really heavy tomorrow, and it will be picking up around the Tampa and St. Petersburg area. We work our way back toward Miami. Rain chance running at about 30% over the next couple. We've had some of the dust back toward Houston. Rain chance kind of limited, a 20 to 30% chance. So with that said, again, that tropical wave moving into the southeastern Caribbean, the next round of dust to the north of it, that's what's moving in. Watching near the southeast coast of the U.S., Bermuda, northern Bahamas, and north of the Bahamas, monitoring for any development, and of course, watching out for any of that earthquake activity. So thank you for your patience. Thank you for being with me. I'll be watching your comments throughout the day. Have a really good day ahead.
7: Here comes the boss. 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
4: With SRN News, I'm Rich Thomason in Washington. It is already hot in some parts of the country, but just wait. Forecasters say it's going to get a lot hotter from the Midwest all the way to the Mid-Atlantic and up into the Northeast.
5: Especially by Wednesday, we'll start seeing it really impact areas of like the Ohio Valley, through the Mid-Atlantic and into the Northeast. And it looks like the main, like the primary time frame for like the most extreme heat will be on Thursday and Friday, both. We're looking at Thursday probably being the period where we see the most potential for record highs.
4: Scott Klebauer at the National Weather Service. We're talking triple-digit temperatures combined with high humidity levels, making it even more uncomfortable and dangerous. Homeless in Nashville, Logan King, stopping by to pick up a bottle of cold water from his shelter.
6: It's been really hot, sweating, dripping, as you can see. It's just miserable, honestly. But this helps so much, like, oh my goodness.
4: Three firefighters killed over the weekend while battling a Colorado wildfire were part of a specialized crew that goes into remote areas to quickly put out new fires. Two other crew members suffered burns. The crew was overcome after deploying emergency shelters to shield themselves from the fast-moving fires. 1,700 and counting, the death toll in earthquake-ravaged Venezuela, where search and rescue efforts continue. The Supreme Court expected to release more rulings today in some very closely followed cases, rulings having to do with birthright citizenship as well as girls' sports. Yesterday, the court ruled the states can count late-arriving mail-in ballots. Stock futures higher this morning on Wall Street. The Dow futures up 65 points. NASDAQ futures 75 points higher. This is SRN News.
7: Certain plants need pruning, things like fruit trees and grapevines. Pruning allows a plant to thrive because it gets rid of useless parts that utilize the plant's energy, decreasing production. Pruning has to be done correctly, or a person can do more damage than good. Although there's a certain amount of damage done to the plant in the process, you must be kidding. You can't damage something for its own good, can you? There must be a spiritual lesson in this somewhere. Well, I guess doctors cut on people with the intention of making them better. Do you suppose that we could at least flirt with the idea that God may at least allow painful things in our lives, a pruning process, so to speak, that would be for our own betterment? There may be some things that need to be cut away, allowing us to produce more for Him. Jesus said it, every branch that does bear fruit, He, the Father, prunes so that it will be even more fruitful. John 15:2. I know pruning hurts, but can you still trust God? This is Rod Bieber with Seed Time and Harvest.
4: One baseball team skips gay pride.
8: Once again, the Texas Rangers have opted not to celebrate the LGBT lifestyle as Major League Baseball's other 29 teams did in June. Instead, the Rangers hosted a faith and family night at Globe Life Field in Arlington, during which some players gave their testimonies. Republican Governor Greg Abbott cheered the team on X, saying, quote, "In Texas, we don't punish people for living out their faith. We protect that right." Michael Harrington reporting.
4: A new report by a Trump administration commission promotes the idea of building bridges between church and state. The draft report from the Religious Liberty Commission supports a stronger role for religion in government and public life. It recommends eliminating the Johnson Amendment, which restricts political activities of tax-exempt religious groups and compensating military members discharged for refusing to take the COVID-19 vaccines. This is SRN News. New research highlighting differences within the Democratic Party's diverse voter base.
0: According to Pew Research, black and Hispanic voters, while still largely aligned with Democrats, often differ from the party's more progressive wing. Many support economic liberal policies, but takes more moderate positions on social issues. They're also more likely to favor stricter border enforcement and stronger policing than progressive activists. The findings point to an evolving Democratic base, with key voting blocks not fully embracing the party's shift to the left. Ron Taylor reporting.
4: Tom Kaine Jr., the New Jersey Republican who's been away from Congress for almost 4 months with an unspecified medical condition, is set to reemerge today. He has missed more than 100 votes, hasn't been publicly in Washington or his district. Kaine is promising to finally be transparent about why he was away for such a long time. More details, srnnews.com.
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11: New York City is a bit of a shock to any first-time visitor. It's especially jarring for someone who spent her whole life on an Indian reservation. Linda was from the Navajo Reservation in Arizona. She was part of our ministry's Native American youth outreach that we call On Eagle's Wings. And she was able to see New York from a distance at first. There's the Empire State Building, there's the skyline, and she said she wanted to see it all up close. Ha! Well, that may have changed now that she's seen it up close. See, she went in with us when I spoke in the city one night, and the traffic and the crowds, man, they were all over the place. They made her feel like maybe she was on a battlefield without a helmet. She also found certain aspects of the city exciting and might make her want to go back. But as our team was driving along the Hudson River, we were headed for the George Washington Bridge, and Linda must have been reflecting on her life on the reservation for a minute, because she just looked up into the Big Apple sky and said two words, "No stars." I'm Ron Hutchcraft, and I want to have a word with you today about dangerously blind. Our word for today from the Word of God, 2 Corinthians 4, verse 4. It's a very revealing statement from God's perspective. The God of this age has blinded the minds of unbelievers so they cannot see the light of the gospel of the glory of Christ, who is the image of God. Okay, basically what's this saying? There is heavenly light that God wants you to see. It's the good news of the glory of his Son, Jesus Christ. And what's the good news? Jesus loves you very much. He proved it by paying the sin penalty you deserved when he died on the cross. He demonstrated his unbeatable power when he blew the doors off his grave and rose from the dead. And so Jesus is all the love and all the meaning and all the peace you've been looking for all these years. But there's a problem with God's light. It's the same problem our Navajo friend had seeing those stars in New York City. The earth lights blinded her to the heavenly light. When that happens to people spiritually, they can literally miss Jesus, miss God's love, and yes, miss heaven forever. This says that the God of this world, who is the devil, has blinded our minds. See, we're surrounded by a lot of earth lights that blind us to the much brighter light of God. We're blinded by the lights of making money or having fun or important relationships, busy schedules, even our religion. And we just keep ignoring Jesus or postponing Jesus or forgetting Jesus. We are blinded. The devil, whose goal it is to destroy you, will use anything or anyone he can to keep you from seeing Jesus, following Jesus. His intention is very simple: to block your view of the real light until you've passed the point of no return. But today, maybe right now, the light is breaking through. This could be your God day. You could tell him right where you are, "Lord, I have run my life long enough. You're supposed to run my life. You gave it to me. And I'm tired of this sin wall that's between us. I believe that your son, Jesus Christ, died to take that wall away, to pay for my sin. And beginning this moment, Jesus, I'm yours. Listen, I hope you'll take that step so you can be sure you belong to him and secure your eternity once and for all. And that's why our website exists. It's there for moments like this for you. It's anewstory.com. It'd be a great place to anchor to as you cross over, the Bible says, from death to life today. Go there, will you? Anewstory.com. For this moment, God has taken you away from the blinding light of all that earth stuff and all those earth people so you could get one clear look at the light of Jesus Christ. And now, in the words of the Bible, my friend, seek the Lord while he may be found.
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1: Their first child died at birth, and now they were certain their second would as well. Cast yourself in. Paul moved to a Muslim city to share Jesus' love. He used his platform as a factory manager to show Jesus' kindness to his workers. One morning, one of his Muslim workers, Adam, came to him desperate. Through tears, Adam shared that his first child had died at birth because of a hole in her heart. Adam said, "The doctor said we would probably keep having babies with this defect. And now my wife Eve, who's 8 months pregnant, is bleeding, exactly like our first child who died. Please come to our home and pray for our child." So that's what Paul did, praying in Jesus' name. A month later, their baby was born healthy, no hole in the heart. Adam and Eve told everyone in their Muslim community how Jesus healed their child. And they asked Paul if they could meet with him to learn more about Jesus, who had healed their precious child. Jesus is pouring out his power in the Muslim world. Join what he's doing. FrontiersUSA.org.

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1: He passed on a high-paying job, along with hundreds of opportunities to profit from his creations, and he donated his life savings to continue research in his field of expertise. George Washington Carver is a familiar piece of American history, overcoming tremendous personal and social obstacles to become a revolutionary inventor. His development of crop rotation alone changed the face of American agriculture. He was determined, educated, and creative, but Carver believed the root of his success began at 4 a.m. every day, saying, "When other folks are asleep, I hear God best and learn His plan." Carver spent decades investing in his country, often giving freely of his time and talents. He said God gave him his ideas. How could he sell them to someone else? George Washington Carver lived Colossians 3:17, which says, "And whatever you do in word or deed, do everything in the name of the Lord Jesus." 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
4: The sexual revolution has had a dramatic effect on the way the courtship game is played. Boys have traditionally been the initiators, and girls were quite content to be the responders. But what we're seeing now is a new sexual aggressiveness among females that has many parents worried. Some girls are so bold with their offers of sexual favors and with their hard-charging approach that males are often intimidated and anxious to escape all that firepower. I believe it's still appropriate for parents to teach their girls a certain reserve, a certain self-respect when it comes to romantic relationships, especially during the awkward experiences of early adolescence. It may be difficult for a girl to pull in her horns a bit, but she'll be more successful and less vulnerable by attracting the object of her affection rather than trying to run him down.
3: For more information, visit drdobsonminute.org.

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1: Fighting the Curse. This is Ken Ham, author, speaker, and blogger on science and the Bible's reliability. As Christians, God's Word must shape our thinking in all areas, including technology. You see, technologies like AI aren't inherently bad, they're just tools. They can be used for evil or to help us fight against the effects of the curse. In Genesis, we're charged with ruling over God's creation. Our technology helps us develop new ways to care for creation while working for man's good. But while technology has some great benefits, we shouldn't put our hope in it. It can temporarily fight the curse, but the only permanent solution is faith in Jesus Christ, who will someday create a new heaven and earth.
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Lincoln American University LAU in Guyana is offering medical and nursing degrees with lower fees when compared with other universities globally. 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Join us in this exclusive interview with representatives from GEP and LAU on Central Press SKB or

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Greetings to all our beloved listeners. We at Royal Central Praise Radio here in the Federation of St. Kitts Nevis thank God for you and thank you for listening day by day. Jesus himself told his disciples and us by extension to go into all the world and preach the gospel. He said we were to make disciples of all men. He also told us in his word that we must go into the highways and the byways and compel men and women to come to him. So here at Royal Central Praise, we are inviting you, our listeners, to go with us on this soul-winning journey. Is there one soul that you know who needs Jesus? Then each of us can target somebody individually. The radio station will target those who are out there in radio land listening to us. We will target those for them to come to know Christ our Lord. But we are sending out a challenge to our everyday regular listeners that each of you would reach at least one person, minister to that one person, and bring that person into the kingdom of God. After all, as we enjoy God's goodness, as we enjoy his glory, as we enjoy his mercies towards us, as we enjoy the music, as we enjoy the preaching, don't you think that there is one more person that you can invite not only to listen to Royal Central Praise, but to share your experience with God with that person? Is there a backslider who you know that needs to come back to the Lord? Then make that person your mission this year. We on this drive are going out into the highways and the byways, and we are going to compel men to come. Let us all together win souls for the kingdom. Remember, the word of God tells us that he that winneth soul is wise. And so, as a wise people, we must be about our Father's business. Remember, the night is going to come when no man is going to be able to work. And so now that it is day, let us work the work of the Lord God who have sent us. The harvest is truly ripe. So let us become laborers in the fields of God. Reach out to those around you and secure souls for the kingdom of God. And so as we bring this team to life, each one, reach one. Let us make it our mission and challenge to win at least one soul for the Lord this year. If all of our listeners all over the world would reach out to one person and win one soul, can you imagine the harvest that we will have? And the kingdom of the enemy will get such a blow. So here we are inviting you to join us in our evangelical and in our outreach year and reach those who do not know the Lord for the glory of God. So let's each one reach one in Jesus' name. God bless you as you partner with us, as you endeavor to go all out with us this year as we go after souls. Amen.

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1: 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I am your host, Dr. Sheila Hodge-Windover. From the twin jewels of the Caribbean, St. Kitts and Nevis emerges a story of resilience, faith, and extraordinary triumph. Born amidst the vibrant rhythm of Bastia is a woman whose life embodies the power of grace, the strength of community, and the beauty of a purpose-driven journey. She is a distinguished healthcare leader and dedicated community servant from St. Kitts and Nevis. With over 3 decades in nursing, she has risen to Assistant Director of Institutional Nursing Services, earning advanced certificates in pain management and medical leadership internationally. Ladies and gentlemen, it is with profound admiration that I present to you a woman of grace, a healer of hearts, and a true daughter of the Caribbean, Mrs. Sandra Lestrade-Keynes. Her story is not just one of personal triumph, but an invitation to us all to live with purpose, to serve with joy, and to leave behind a legacy that echoes far beyond our years. Sandra, welcome to the show.
2: Thank you for having me, Dr. Hodge. I hope you don't mind. I'm calling you Dr. Hodge. I'm so professional. I don't remember calling you Sheila for so many years. So I'll just say Dr. Hodge.
1: Okay. Either one is fine with me, okay? So how are you doing today?
2: I'm fine. You know, thank God for life.
1: Good. I'm so thankful that you've taken time out of your busy schedule to meet with me today.
2: Mm-hmm.
1: Yes.
2: You're most welcome, my dear.
1: Good. Okay. So let's start off by focusing on your childhood. Your childhood was marked by profound transitions from living with family to entering the St. Christopher Nevis Children's Home. So let's start at the beginning. The beginning before you entered the St. Christopher Nevis Children's Home. Tell me what was your life like before you entered the Children's Home?
2: Well, what I can remember as early as anywhere between the age of 4, somewhere around there, my brother and I, we were living at Lozac Road, just between the police station and King Street, and we were living with a lady named Miss Clark. What I was told, now that I'm older, is that my mom wanted to go overseas because, you know, life was challenging and she wanted to make a better life for us, and Miss Clark was a family friend, and that she entrusted us with her, you know, to look after us while she go overseas, and when life get better, she would, you know, come back and get us or send for us. But, you know, in those days, in the 70s and 80s, you know, legal documentation of documents and rights and so was very, you know, tight and hard. So it didn't work out that way that mom came for us on time. So we would have been there at Lozac Road for about two, three years, and then we went to East Street when Miss Clark moved and go to the CHA houses over at East Street. And persons like Ivy Batis and Countess, you know, those were persons that would assist, you know, with our upbringing. Then my mom, Miss Cat, sorry, got, you know, she was like 94 years old. She didn't want to give us up to anyone because she kept her promise to my mom not to give us to anyone. But, you know, with age, she could no longer care for fundamental basic needs. So she had a family friend in Sadler's, Miss Matthew, Mr. Ebenezer Matthew and his wife. And she sent us there to live with them because they basically adopted us, you know, because Miss Clark was aged now, you know, and we spent 2 years over there. 1978 and 79, you know, so we witnessed some of Hurricane David and Frederick, you know, and after my mom found out that we were over there, she literally came home to get us and took us to St. Martin for 2 years to live with our uncle in St. Martin, which is my mom's half-twin. But as I said, you know, in those times, if you don't have legal documents to stay in those countries, you know, you basically can't get any schooling. So, unfortunately, we had to leave St. Martin and come back home to St. Kitts. But my family is from Dominica. We don't have anybody in St. Kitts. So, when my mom came home, one of my uncle was here at that time, and then Miss Agnes Carey, she is my godmother. And, you know, my mom asked her through my uncle, you know, to help us out while we were here, you know, to get us settled. So Miss Carey was on the children's home board at that time. So she was able to, they only had room for one person, one child at the home. And they were only able to take me, you know. My brother had to end up going to the Harris's home under Mr. Spencer at that time, God bless his soul, because at that time they would not put a boy and a girl to sleep together in the bed. So since they only had one bed available for the girl, they took me, and then my brother went to Harris's. Yes, so in a nutshell, that was the earliest part before I went to the home.
1: Well, from what I know, in those days, the Harris's home was a home where boys who got in trouble were placed. So what was that like, knowing your brother was placed in a home with
2: boys? Well, he wasn't placed there because he was a troublemaker or anything. It's just that we didn't have any family from here. We didn't have any options. There were no other options, you know, person not just going to take up, you know, a child just like that who they don't know anything about. So the only safekeeping on the government, quote-unquote, security for him, housing him, was at the Harris's. Not because he was bad or anything like that, but that was the only space they could have housed him at that time until space became available at the children's home. But even before space became available, you know, he eventually transitioned out of the Harris's home.
1: Okay. And how did you process the separation from your brother and mother at such a young age?
2: Well, you know, I did not know my mother until I was like, the first time I saw her, that I can remember then, I was like age seven, you know, and so I was happy, yes, you know, to know that I have a mother of my own, you know, because, you know, even though I might be seven, it's in your mind like you don't know your mother, you don't know your father, you all you know is your brother, you know, an uncle, and that's about it, you know. So it was, I was very happy, you know, but I really miss my brother because all I knew was him. You know, all my life it was just both of us. We always together, we sleep, you know, together in the same home, come up together all our life, and then he was just abruptly snatched out of my life. So that was very depressing, very, very, very depressing, you know. And even in my life now, I'm older, whenever we have challenges in my work area where you have to separate siblings from children, that always come back in my mind that children should always have the option to stay within the family as opposed to putting them with total strangers. Okay. Because I know how I felt when that was inflicted on me.
1: Yeah, that is traumatic, very traumatic. So what emotions do you recall feeling when you first arrived at the children's home?
2: Well, when I arrived there, nurse, as we affectionately know her, as Doris Lloyd, God bless her, so I call her my grandmother, you know, she was so warm and loving and welcoming. I don't know, people usually say because I was such a cute child at that time, had very long, cool hair. And you know, you remember me when I was a child growing up. So I was very beautiful and very manners and, you know, shy. So I guess she just opened me with welcome arms. I became nurse favorite. I wouldn't say we know what I'm about. The whole world know that I was one of nurse favorite child. You know, she literally took her own money, sent me to the St. Joseph Roman Catholic Church school, you know, Roman school then, the St. Joseph school. And, you know, she just hooked me under her bosom, you know, and I guess, you know, she just sometimes, you know, your spirit just take persons, and so she just took me as her own, you know. She did everything for me, you know, send me to school, buy the best clothes, everything. Everybody knew, even the children, they knew I was her favorite. So, I'm not saying it was fear, but I mean, I guess she just couldn't help it. I don't know why. She just talked to me, you know.
1: So even though you were living in a home, the children's home with a lot of other kids, you were selected by her to go to a private school where you were given the best education possible.
2: Yes, yes. So actually I vividly remember going to the Newtown Primary School, which is a class now. And just for a short, brief stint, it wasn't consistent. And when we went to Sadler's, it wasn't consistent because Miss Matthew and her husband, they had ground in the mountainside. I remember 3 and 4 o'clock in the morning, we had to wake up to go up to the ground to pull potatoes and get back down to go to school for 8 o'clock. I remember going to school over at Sadler's with a clear plastic bag in my hand with a half a book and half a pencil. You know, and, you know, so I remember those life. I mean, those were very humble beginning for me. I grew up rough in those times, and I don't see it as any scar or anything, you know. I can look back and I can relate to other person, and I can appreciate that it's not really how you start, you know. It's how you end. It's no fault of anybody, you know, but that was the best that I could have gotten at that time. So when I went to the children's home, my nurse knew that I did not have proper schooling, you know, in my early primitive age. She decided she's going to send me to a private school because at the age of 7, I was teaching big, grown women to read. I was a very good avid reader at age 7. I always remember we used to have that biblical book that used to tell you the story from the beginning to the end. I don't know if you remember that book, yes. You know, about Adam and Eve and Noah and the ark. That storybook. I remember I used to be teaching big women, you know, to read from that book. I was an avid reader at that time. So she realized the potential in me, you know, and she sent me to the Roman Catholic school, and Miss Agnes Terrett also helped her. She bought my uniform, she bought my books, and she bought my bag. So, you know, I was very thankful. I wasn't the only child that went to Roman school. There were Patrick Weeks and Anna Weeks, you know, and other person would have went to the St. Joseph school with me. So I wasn't the only child that were going there at that time.
1: Okay. So it's good to know that you were given a good opportunity to get a good education, even though it wasn't the ideal situation. So the home became your sanctuary, but it was also a place where you had to adapt quickly. Take us inside that experience of living in the home with so many siblings who were not really your biological siblings?
2: Looking back at it, because it was like challenging first, because many of the children realized that I was not a favorite child, and that is expected. Children would get jealous, just like even when you have your brothers and sisters and mommy prefer one child over the other, you know, they would get jealous and so. But from a very early age, I think nurse had the potential in me. I was very, you know, mannered, and I followed instruction and obeyed, and I was very helpful with house chores. You know, early o'clock, I was plaiting children here, like 10 of them in, you know, on the week.

0: I said, back then, it might have been a lot of work for me because, you know, you're supposed to be enjoying childhood and learning your lesson, and the adults supposed to be doing the work and the house chores and preparing meals and combing hair and ironing. But I had to be the big sister and take on those things. And I mean, I am thankful that now looking back that I learned those skills because it prepared me for life. I'm not a lazy person. I'm a hard-working, very industrial individual, but still I'm very soft and compassionate and caring for others' needs. I'm just a helper. I think that's just my innate ability.
1: Wow, that's wonderful. So society often labels children, you know, in the children's home with stereotypes. How did you navigate that reality, or did you experience any of that at school or anywhere else in society?
0: Well, I had a lot of that to, you know, overcome. And persons like Elenita Nathaniel, Sam Nathaniel, we call Uncle Sam, Rosemary, Powell, Elaine, Osborne, your mother, I only buried her, bless her soul. These were persons who used to be encouraging me because everywhere I walk in the road, people used to remind me, you remember you're a government child, And, you know, tell you things, you know, because I had these soft, long, coolie hair, you know, people would say things like normal children would say to you, think you look good, you think you look good, and, you know, some kind of thing. And just because the MS, because, I mean, I learned very fast. When I went to Roman school and I went to, Miss Hunt would have been the headmistress there at that time, God bless her soul. And I would have gone to, you know, my test of standards there at that time and went to the Bastia Junior High School at that time. And my maths was so exceptional that I could have gone in an A. And the decision was that because the time period was so short, they don't think it was right to put me in an A stream as yet because I had missed out so many of the fundamental part of my early childhood of learning. But, and the teacher said to me at high school, if Miss Jacobs, I think it might have been, or the other one, I can't remember her name right now, but I think it was Miss Jacobs at that time though. And she said to me, you just have to prove to them in 6 weeks if you do well, we take you out of 1B2 and we put you down once you prove yourself. And I always remember Miss Farrier was my homeroom teacher, bless her soul, and she, in 6 weeks' time, I performed so well, and they did not move me. And people like Mr. Tishiro, you know, God bless his soul, Miss James, you know, these are persons who were there for me and encouraging me to get over the stigma and the hardship. And people, they would, Mr. Sherry would say, just because she's a children home child, y'all treating her like that. I mean, she's performing like people in 1A, 1A, 2A1, and it's not fair for y'all to treat her like this. And, you know, but I never backed down. I just leave it as it is, and I just continued to do well and perform. I was always a top student when I was going to high school and stuff like that. And in spite of what public was saying to me, I didn't let it, you know, deter me. I just hold my head up high, choose my friend wisely. And, you know, surprisingly, I always gravitate to older persons. I didn't really have much young persons as friends. You know, so a lot of times people used to call me an old lady. And, you know, because I always gravitate to the older person. I guess that's where I get a lot of the life teaching skills and knowledge and wisdom. So the stigma was always there. It was hard and overcoming. And they would say, you're wearing me clothes, you're wearing me shoes. I wear them wherever the clothes came from and the school, the shoes came from. I wear them with pride and dignity. It wasn't no fault of mine why I ended up in the orphanage. And those things don't mean anything to me, you know. I just was about to get a good education and get a good life. And I wasn't going to let anybody, you know, stop me and deprive me from that.
1: That's wonderful. So from an early age, you've learned not to let those negative naysayers affect you.
0: Mm-hmm.
1: What would you say to children in similar situations today who might

0: feel defined by their circumstances?
1: Well, I do have persons, you know, children who feel stigmatized and marginalized and rejected by society because of whatever the reason. And I would say to them, listen, you can't be responsible for a person's action. You only can be responsible for yours, how you're going to react to whatever situation. And always choose to do the positive thing. You don't have to listen to them. Sometimes when people breed negativity to you, it's not really a reflection of, it's not a reflection of you at all. That's first and foremost. It is just showing you what that individual who is trying to inflict the negativity on you is made up of. So they are really exposing who they are. And that is how I do like a bit of reverse psychology on them, you know, to help them, you know, so that, because I mean, the stigma and the bullying and the criticizing, and so it is real. But sometimes I tell person, listen, I had a former nurse leader who used to say to me, listen, when person show lime at you, just take it and turn it in some lemonade, you know, when it shows sour lime at you, you know, you can make lemonade out of it. So I do some reverse psychology and teach persons like coping skills how to, because you can't remove it out of society. We don't have a perfect society.
0: All right. So out of hardship often comes wisdom, and you can definitely say that. You are filled with wisdom. What are some other lessons you have learned from growing up?
1: Well, fundamentally, God is the center of everything. I could remember back in the home, 5 o'clock every morning, we had to wake up and go through the scriptures. And that is what even helped me to even become such an avid reader and, you know, such a good reader, because we had to read the Bible every morning, memorize scripture verses and stuff like that. And nurse always reminded us to always respect yourself and respect others and don't judge and don't discriminate, you know, things like that. You know, you never know why people are in the situation they're in. And life has been good to you, and you must not rob persons of an opportunity for life to be good to them. Because sometimes some persons really go through some hard times, you know. And, you know, respect every human being. That is honorable. Because she always reminds us, you know, the Bible says, how can you say you love Christ who you can't see, but your brothers and your sisters who you see every day, you hate them and you look down on them and you trample on them, you know. So those kind of principles were instilled to me at an early time. And that's why I tell Pastor, I can't be nothing else but a nurse or caregiver because, I mean, of my upbringing, you know, I love to see people happy. I love to see people well. I try to help if I give my last clothes on my back and I have to do it. Nurse used to say, listen, the Lord will provide. If he send the person to you to take your last shirt off your back, he know why, and he will provide a shirt for you, and sometimes he ain't going to give you one shirt, he's going to give you four, you know. So these are the kind of things that I always look at.
0: By the way, I remember there was a time when you guys used to have a garden in the children's home. Did you participate in having any garden?
1: Oh, sure. And then guess what? That gardening, well, I can remember by the time I got there in like 1980, I went to the home. Yeah. And your mother is who actually get me into gardening, because your mom used to come there every day and she used to encourage us to do gardening. And she used to say, y'all have a gardening competition. And so we used to see whose garden looked the best, whose herbs and thyme and lettuce and sweet pepper and so looked the best. And she used to reward us, you know. At that time, your mom used to like to cook a lot of garden pigeon peas and red silk fish, snapper fish. She loved fish. And she, once we keep our garden clean and so, 4 o'clock in the afternoon, we're looking out for your mom to come down, you know, from over the alley, and she coming with her container with food and to share with us, and she said, let me see who can weed up the best from the weed, and then she would reward us and stuff like that, you know. So we all had gardens, and some were growing flowers and some were doing, you know, vegetables and so. But yes, your mom was quite instrumental with the gardening. And she had her own spot in the home where she had her own little garden where she would put okra and, you know, run spinach on the fence and stuff like that.
0: Well, you brought up my mom, so let me transition to my mom and then we'll go back to another topic. So I began a series on grief and loss to celebrate the life of my beloved mom, Ayo Berich, whose birthday was April 13th.
1: Mm-hmm.
0: So this was a way of my showing remembrance for her and reflecting on her life.
1: Mm-hmm.
0: This kind of installment closes the chapter on grief and loss for this series, and my sister, Deborah Thompson, suggested that I select you to be the one to speak about my mom.
1: Oh my.
0: And so I agree. So both of us chose you to help honor the memory of my mom because we know how deeply our mom loved you. She cherished you as if you were her own. So since you brought up my mom, and I also want to honor my mom at this point in time too, what impact did my mom have on your life?
1: Oh, boy. Next to us, your mom was like my second granny. You know, I remember your mom, anytime she comes to the children's home, she always used to ask for me first and make sure that whatever she has, if she don't give me all, she's going to give me peace. So whatever she has, she will share with me. She would instill things to me like Bible stories and encourage me to go to Sunday school or Sunday time because, what's his name? Moses used to have Sunday school in the afternoon at the children's home. And she would encourage me and say, make sure you go to church. So I would leave Catholic church for Sunday morning and then go up to the Moravian church and then come back and then go to Sunday school in the children's home yard with Moses, you know, and Roy. You remember Roy?
0: Oh, yes.
1: Yeah, so, you know, she would instill those things in me. And she was also so caring and encouraging to me. And, you know, when I come home, she'd say, you don't do your homework, but do your homework. Sometimes she would tell me, bring your homework, let me see what you do. And if I don't write something correctly, she would say, no, rub out that, the teacher even understand that, fix that properly, you know. But she didn't have a problem with me reading because she realized I could have read, you know. But, you know, the biblical foundation she helped to reinforce what nurse was doing. And even after I grew up and become a big, you know, grown woman, have my own family, and so me and Mother Berridge, I call her Mother Berridge because I respect her like that, you know. The mothers of the church, I always call them Mother Delaney, Mother Berridge and stuff like that. And I, you know, I still stay connected with her. We had what we call the teenagers. We have seen a citizen from different churches. I would meet with them once every month, and we will go sightseeing, sometimes to the beach, sit under the tamarind tree. I mean, meet with them at the church, have fellowship with them, have lunch with them. And I would pick up Mother Berridge once a month, you know, for years now. You know, we've been doing that, you know, until her passing. And she always reminded me when I was at the children's home. And, you know, she always, even after I get big, she would still encourage me in the Lord. And what I admire about your mom, boy, she knew the Bible. There's no Bible quiz or anything, any question. Even the teenagers, I would test them on some quiz, and so when we meet, and Mother Berridge, I used to say, Mother Berridge, don't answer yet. If nobody else can answer, then you could answer, because she knows almost literally everything. You can't do it, Mother Berridge, with a Bible quiz, you know. And that is what I admire about her. I say, I want to learn the Bible and be able to answer. Just like how the Bible says, we must always have a word in season. And so she was just always on her and sharp, and she would prepare you holistically. She wasn't like all, you know, heavenly bone. She's the earthly good. She balances it out. She talks about your physical life, your family, God, you know, teach you a lot of skills and stuff. So I really, really appreciated Mother Mary. Sometimes she go to teenagers and she would say them, said to the other older senior citizen that, listen, she almost became my daughter-in-law, you know, things like that, you know, I mean, you know, she was such a loving lady. And even down to, you know, just before she died in her last time and so, she was still so coherent that she still remembered me. I would say, Mother Virgin, oh man, she said, yes, Sandra, for true and home, just so.
0: Yes.
1: Oh, it used to light up my life, honestly, I really.
0: And you lit up her life too. I know for a fact she loved all the children in the children's home, but you were her favorite. Why do you think she became so attached to you?
1: I think it's just the nature of your mom, you know, because I think she knew that I didn't really grow up with a mother and father, and she just loved taking that opportunity, and she saw the potential in me, and that was one of the reasons why she came to the children's home, because she know a lot of us might not have had our mother or our parents there with us, and she did the best that she could in, you know, contributing in whatever way to help to mold us and shape us. And she realized I was not rude and disrespectful, you know, and she always tell me how, you know, proud she was of me, and, you know, so I think she really used the opportunity to model, just like as the Bible said, the offerings, eh? Those are who, if you are called yourself a child of God, you are supposed to look out for. So she really emulated and walked the talk. She didn't just talk it. She really put herself out and put her words into action.
0: I don't know if you know that my mom, her mom died when she was a baby. Someone apologized to her later on in life for killing my mom. She said someone underdined and apologized to her.
1: Mm-hmm.
0: Apparently, my mom knew what it was like to grow up without a mom and to feel motherless. And so she always felt attached, very attached to people who didn't have the opportunity to grow up with their parents. And,
1: mm-hmm.
0: and as you can say, she definitely saw your potential and she wanted to make sure you realize your full potential. You said something as that was funny to me. You said she would look at your homework.
1: Mm-hmm. Yeah. She used to tell me, bring your book, let me see, because, I mean, she was a lady of action. You can say one thing, because, you know, children up to tricks. They could say, yes, I don't do my homework, and it's not true. So you literally had to bring the evidence to her and show her, you know?
0: That is funny, because my mom never once asked me to see my homework. She just expected me to get it done.
1: Oh. Well, I guess you had your other siblings there with you, and of course you could tap me too.
0: Yeah, she expected it to be done, and it was done. Like some people would so that was interesting.
1: Yeah, okay. I remember she used to do that, honestly.
0: Another thing is,
1: when you call her name, I just, you know, reflect, she was something else.
0: You mentioned about her knowing the Bible. Yes, she was able to recite numerous chapters inside out. And one time I asked her, how did you get to learn the Bible, memorize so much of the Bible? And she said, on her job, every break, she would go and read the Bible. She mm-hmm. took a testament with her to work. And mm-hmm. every day she would memorize a verse on her job.
1: Mm-hmm.
0: So, that is how she was able to memorize so much Bible verses. She used her break to memorize the Bible verses.
1: And you know, your mom was the one, I would have read it, I remember growing up as a child, but that story when when you had to cut the child in, was about to cut the child in two. She's the one that one day sat down and told me that story, and she said, you think it's a joke? It's true. Look at the Bible and read them. And, you know, it just came back and reflected on me, you know, with Solomon, you know. I said, boy, but a very dear isn't a story that you don't know about the Bible, eh?
0: Correct. She knew the Bible. And I can tell you that her bond with you lasted until the day she passed.
1: Mm-hmm.
0: You were always in her head, and I really appreciate how you looked out after her during her last days in life.
1: Yeah. I mean, that's the least I could have done. Even not just your mom, but any older person, you know, I always have that soft spot in my heart for anybody. I think person's supposed to have their last life with you know, in dignity, you know, and whatever I can do, because they once sacrificed and did things for me too. So it's the least that I can do, you know. And I stayed connected with her, because after she couldn't come to Teenagers, whatever I had, I would still send for her, or you know, to let her know that we still appreciate her. And sometimes I used to go there at the home, and to Debbie's home, and you know, go to see how she's doing, and you know, if she comes to the hospital, I would go and look for her and stuff like that.
0: Can you tell us what Teenagers is for the audience who would not know what Teenagers is?
1: Yeah, so they're, I don't call them teenagers because we know they're not in their teen. So I just put on a K and say Teenagers. They are very, you know, precious keen people to us, you know, because I remember when we go driving through the land or sightseeing around, I would say to them, listen, I have to let you all see the development, you know, because you guys would have sacrificed and made time so better for us now. So I want you all to enjoy some of the fruits from your labor, you know. So persons always say, well, you know, about teenagers. I say, yes, because I don't want to call them old is for things. And I just wanted to put a little zest to it. So I said, Teenagers.
0: Well,
1: it's not just me. It's Sister Dahlia Simon. She was the basically one of the founders. She started it and with Mary Keynes. And then after they, you know, left, you know, I just took up the mantle automatically. I used to assist, and then to Sister Kendra, who is the in charge of the women's ministry, called Teenager, is part of the women's ministry at the Antioch Baptist Church, and I just basically coordinate through Sister Kendra.
0: Cool. Okay. Sandra, your story gives hope. How can society better support children who are in the homes today, living away from their biological parents?
1: Well, number one, persons who have the authority to make laws, to implement initiative to protect the right of children, they are the one that should be in the forefront, you know, advocating, you know, because let me tell you, however we allow our society to go now, we'll bear the fruits later. So if we want to have stronger societies, we have to start from very early primitive time in children's life to make sure they are loved and secure, because persons don't just become, you know, carers when they're adults. These things have to be nurtured into them. And how can they be, you know, be caring and loving husband and wife in the future when they have had such a bad past, you know, with so much challenges? So if we create that safe environment, if we advocate that, you know, the children should go to their family members, stay within the family before you send them elsewhere, because sometimes you take them out of the family. Yes, they can be abused by family members, but sometimes you take them out of the family and they're still abused by persons who are not, you know, their birth relatives, you know. But we are to create an environment of safety for, and, you know, as much as possible to reduce exploitation, you know, of our children. They are going to be our future leaders, you know. So how we invest in them now from early preschool age, you know, it's going to determine the way our future is going to be. I mean, if we do the things that are correct now, it would reduce the future challenges of having stronger society. And I know personally, say, listen, you're speaking like you come from Mars or somewhere, because these are the end time and life gonna get harder. But the word of God stands, is that the gates of hell cannot prevail against you. And the methodologies in life will change, but the principles of life would never change, regardless of the generation. So we are not to throw up our hands and give up on the principles, you know, of protecting each other and loving each other, providing a nurturing environment. A lot of things that we are seeing in society is because the adults have, a lot of them have laid back their morals and their principles to be friends, you know, with their children, and, you know, and that is why a lot of the ills are happening today, because we, you know, when you stand, you keep your tongue silent and you don't stand up and speak for those who can't speak for themselves, you know, something is wrong and you encourage it, you know, or you enable it, you're just as bad as the offender, and you will be part of the repercussion of the fruits. You know, we just need to be cognizant of what we are doing in the lives of children. It might not show now, but later in life, it's going to spill over into their life and into society.
0: Words well said. So, Sandra, if you could change one thing about how children's home operates or how they are perceived, what would it be?
1: Well, the stigma. Persons like to say, oh, you are the country's child, you belong to the government and things like that, you know, and nothing is perfect in life. Some of the children that goes to the children home, I mean, all of them, it's no fault of theirs, you know, children can't be responsible for children, you know, it's no fault why they end up there, but inflicting the stigma and the discrimination and the labeling on them, it doesn't help the situation. It doesn't help it at all, you know, bullying and stuff like that. These persons, they have, you know, self-actualization and self-esteem that they have to concentrate on. And when we inflict these things on them, you know, we demarginalize them and stuff like that, it only creates more ill for society. And We count it a blessing, you know. In some sense, I would say count it a blessing when you grow up with your mother and your father, because sometimes some persons grow up in with their mother and father, brothers and sisters, and they don't come out as good, for want of a better word, as persons who are raised in the children's home, because you might get all the nice shoes and them brand clothes and all that from being in your biological home, and you're just not a people's person. You're antisocialist, you know, you had to get on with, you're ill-mannered. You might be very intelligent and come out of a good home and very disrespectful, you know. So, I mean, you know, whatever life throws at us, we must use the opportunity to help persons. Help them. If you really can't help, see how you can use whatever you have to reach out and refer to where they can be helped. So the stigma is what really causes a lot of persons to don't want their children to go in the children's home, or their children don't want to be in the home because they will feel rejected, that the mother and the father don't want them. But I always said to children, listen, everybody don't have it, you know, well made, you know, and not because you're not raised by your mother and your father, that doesn't mean you can't achieve your full potential. I would have achieved my full potential, no fault of my parents, you know, I don't blame them. I mean, initially, yes, you will have some reserved feelings, but as you mature in life and you realize, hey, a lot of people during the 1930s, 40s, 50s, 60s, they had a lot of hard time, you know, and some tough decision had to be made. And I mean, do you hold that a grudge against them or hatred against?
2: Chapter 4. And the Lord spake unto Moses, saying, Speak unto the children of Israel, saying, If a soul shall sin through ignorance against any of the commandments of the Lord concerning things which ought not to be done, and shall do against any of them, if the priest that is anointed do sin according to the sin of the people, then let him bring for his sin which he hath sinned a young bullock without blemish unto the Lord for a sin offering. And he shall bring the bullock unto the door of the tabernacle of the congregation before the Lord, and shall lay his hand upon the bullock's head, and kill the bullock before the Lord. And the priest that is anointed shall take of the bullock's blood, and bring it to the tabernacle of the congregation. And the priest shall dip his finger in the blood, and sprinkle of the blood 7 times before the Lord, before the veil of the sanctuary. And the priest shall put some of the blood upon the horns of the altar of sweet incense before the Lord, which is in the tabernacle of the congregation, and shall pour all the blood of the bullock at the bottom of the altar of the burnt offering, which is at the door of the tabernacle of the congregation. And he shall take off from it all the fat of the bullock for the sin offering, the fat that covereth the inwards, and all the fat that is upon the inwards, and the 2 kidneys, and the fat that is upon them, which is by the flanks, and the caul above the liver with the kidneys, it shall he take away. As it was taken off from the bullock of the sacrifice of peace offerings, and the priest shall burn them upon the altar of the burnt offering. And the skin of the bullock, and all his flesh with his head, and with his legs, and his inwards, and his dung. Even the whole bullock shall he carry forward without the camp unto a clean place, where the ashes are poured out, and burn him on the wood with fire, where the ashes are poured out shall he be burnt. And if the whole congregation of Israel sin through ignorance, and the thing be hid from the eyes of the assembly, and they have done somewhat against any of the commandments of the Lord concerning things which should not be done, and are guilty, when the sin which they have sinned against it is known, then the congregation shall offer a young bullock for the sin, and bring him before the tabernacle of the congregation. And the elders of the congregation shall lay their hands upon the head of the bullock before the Lord, and the bullock shall be killed before the Lord. And the priest that is anointed shall bring of the bullock's blood to the tabernacle of the congregation. And the priest shall dip his finger in some of the blood, and sprinkle it 7 times before the Lord, even before the veil. And he shall put some of the blood upon the horns of the altar which is before the Lord, that is in the tabernacle of the congregation, and shall pour out all the blood at the bottom of the altar of the burnt offering, which is at the door of the tabernacle of the congregation. And he shall take all his fat from him, and burn it upon the altar. And he shall do with the bullock as he did with the bullock for a sin offering, so shall he do with this, and the priest shall make an atonement for them, and it shall be forgiven them. And he shall carry forth the bullock without the camp, and burn him as he burned the first bullock. It is a sin offering for the congregation. When a ruler hath sinned, and done somewhat through ignorance against any of the commandments of the Lord his God, concerning things which should not be done, and is guilty, or if his sin wherein he hath sinned come to his knowledge, he shall bring his offering, a kid of the goats, a male without blemish. And he shall lay his hand upon the head of the goat, and kill it in the place where they kill the burnt offering before the Lord. It is a sin offering. And the priest shall take of the blood of the sin offering with his finger, and put it upon the horns of the altar of burnt offering, and shall pour out his blood at the bottom of the altar of burnt offering. And he shall burn all his fat upon the altar, as the fat of the sacrifice of peace offerings. And the priest shall make an atonement for him as concerning his sin, and it shall be forgiven him. And if any one of the common people sin through ignorance, while he doeth somewhat against any of the commandments of the Lord concerning things which ought not to be done, and be guilty, or if his sin, which he hath sinned, come to his knowledge, then he shall bring his offering, a kid of the goats, a female without blemish, for his sin which he hath sinned. And he shall lay his hand upon the head of the sin offering, and slay the sin offering in the place of the burnt offering. And the priest shall take of the blood thereof with his finger, and put it upon the horns of the altar of burnt offering, and shall pour out all the blood thereof at the bottom of the altar. And he shall take away all the fat thereof, as the fat is taken away from off the sacrifice of peace offerings. And the priest shall burn it upon the altar for a sweet savour unto the Lord. And the priest shall make an atonement for him, and it shall be forgiven him. And if he bring a lamb for a sin offering, he shall bring it a female without blemish. And he shall lay his hand upon the head of the sin offering, and slay it for a sin offering in the place where they kill the burnt offering. And the priest shall take of the blood of the sin offering with his finger, and put it upon the horns of the altar of burnt offering, and shall pour out all the blood thereof at the bottom of the altar. And he shall take away all the fat thereof, as the fat of the lamb is taken away from the sacrifice of the peace offerings. And the priest shall burn them upon the altar, according to the offerings made by fire unto the Lord. And the priest shall make an atonement for his sin that he hath committed, and it shall be forgiven. And if a soul sin, and hear the voice of swearing, and is a witness, whether he hath seen or known of it, if he do not utter it, then he shall bear his iniquity. Or if a soul touch any unclean thing, whether it be a carcass of an unclean beast, or a carcass of unclean cattle, or the carcass of unclean creeping things, and if it be hidden from him, he also shall be unclean and guilty. Or if he touch the uncleanness of man, whatsoever uncleanness it be, that a man shall be defiled withal, and it be hid from him, when he knoweth it, then he shall be guilty. Or if his soul swear, pronouncing with his lips to do evil, or to do good, whatsoever it be that a man shall pronounce with an oath, and it be hid from him, when he knoweth of it, then he shall be guilty in one of these. And it shall be, when he shall be guilty in one of these things, that he shall confess that he hath sinned in that thing. And he shall bring his trespass offering unto the Lord for his sin, which he hath sinned, a female from the flock, a lamb or a kid of the goats, for a sin offering. And the priest shall make an atonement for him concerning his sin. And if he be not able to bring a lamb, then he shall bring for his trespass which he hath committed 2 turtle doves, or 2 young pigeons unto the Lord, one for a sin offering, and the other for a burnt offering. And he shall bring them unto the priest, who shall offer that which is for the sin offering first, and wring off his head from his neck, but shall not divide it asunder. And he shall sprinkle of the blood of the sin offering upon the side of the altar, and the rest of the blood shall be wrung out at the bottom of the altar. It is a sin offering. And he shall offer the second for a burnt offering, according to the manner, and the priest shall make an atonement for him for his sin which he hath sinned, and it shall be forgiven him. But if he be not able to bring 2 turtle doves or 2 young pigeons, then he that sinned shall bring for his offering the 10th part of an ephah of fine flour for a sin offering. He shall put no oil upon it, neither shall he put any frankincense thereon, for it is a sin offering. Then shall he bring it to the priest, and the priest shall take his handful of it, even a memorial thereof, and burn it on the altar, according to the offerings made by fire unto the Lord. It is a sin offering. And the priest shall make an atonement for him as touching his sin that he hath sinned in one of these, and it shall be forgiven him, and the remnant shall be the priest's as a meat offering. And the Lord spake unto Moses, saying, If a soul commit a trespass and sin through ignorance in the holy things of the Lord, then he shall bring for his trespass unto the Lord a ram without blemish out of the flocks, with thy estimation by shekels of silver, after the shekel of the sanctuary, for a trespass offering. And he shall make amends for the harm that he hath done in the holy thing, and shall add the 5th part thereto, and give it unto the priest. And the priest shall make an atonement for him with the ram of the trespass offering, and it shall be forgiven him. And if a soul sin and commit any of these things which are forbidden to be done by the commandments of the Lord, though he wist it not, yet is he guilty, and shall bear his iniquity. And he shall bring a ram without blemish out of the flock with thy estimation for a trespass offering unto the priest. And the priest shall make an atonement for him concerning his ignorance, wherein he erred and wist it not, and it shall be forgiven him. It is a trespass offering. He hath certainly trespassed against him.

0: June 30th, trying to reform. How many resolutions have you made in your life? How many have you followed through with? The truth is, our ambitions are often bigger than our abilities. Whether we declare our resolution proudly on the final day of a church retreat, or mutter it under our breath as we reached for that last donut, we make promises to ourselves all the time. We want to improve, and we try adopting healthier practices and making better decisions. But the determination to change usually washes over us after we've hit a low point. I can't come back here again, we say to ourselves. I won't let it happen. Sound familiar? Today we'll meet Ramon Johnson, a man who was determined to set himself straight again and again and again. He's here to share with us his true story on this Unshackled Daily Devotional.
1: A cousin said I was square. He said I should smoke and be cool. Then I decided to go live with my father and made secret plans to leave. Mom tried to stop me, so I ran away to Dad. I learned to drink there. A year later, I moved back to Mom's, but couldn't seem to settle down. After graduation, I worked and started college, then quit to join the Air Force. I got into drugs and almost died from an overdose. I tried to reform by singing in the church choir. I even prayed for salvation, but didn't change. My work began to suffer, and I was not allowed to re-enlist. Back home, I landed a good job with the post office. Then I shattered my leg playing football and was so depressed, I went back to booze. My life was a seesaw of reform and failure. I received a large settlement from a car accident, then spent it on drugs. I lost everything and went back to Mom's. One night, a drug dealer almost beat me to death. When I was well enough, I went to my dad's place. Some Christians came to the door one night and explained that Christ died for my sins, and accepting him as Savior was my only hope. I prayed with them, and my life changed forever. The Bible says it is not for man to direct his steps. I needed Christ in my heart to overcome temptation. God had a purpose for my life, and now I follow him.
0: The Apostle Paul encouraged the believers in 2 Corinthians chapter 9, verse 8, "And God is able to bless you abundantly, so that in all things at all times, having all that you need, you will abound in every good work." Friend, we cannot resolve our way into being a better person. Contrary to many self-help philosophies, we do not have the strength within ourselves to reform. 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It is God Himself who gives us the strength to follow Him. 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We are unshackled. 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
2: And the Lord spake unto Moses, saying, "If a soul sin and commit a trespass against the Lord, and lie unto his neighbor in that which was delivered him to keep, or in fellowship, or in a thing taken away by violence, or hath deceived his neighbor, or have found that which was lost, and lieth concerning it, and sweareth falsely, in any of all these that a man doeth sinning therein, then it shall be, because he hath sinned, and is guilty, that he shall restore that which he took violently away, or the thing which he hath deceitfully gotten, or that which was delivered him to keep, or the lost thing which he found, or all that about which he hath sworn falsely, He shall even restore it in the principal, and shall add the fifth part more thereto, and give it unto him to whom it appertaineth, in the day of his trespass offering. And he shall bring his trespass offering unto the Lord, a ram without blemish out of the flock, with thy estimation, for a trespass offering unto the priest. And the priest shall make an atonement for him before the Lord, and it shall be forgiven him for anything of all that he hath done in trespassing therein. And the Lord spake unto Moses, saying, Command Aaron and his son, saying, This is the law of the burnt offering. It is the burnt offering, because of the burning upon the altar all night unto the morning, and the fire of the altar shall be burning in it. And the priest shall put on his linen garment, and his linen breeches shall he put upon his flesh, and take up the ashes which the fire hath consumed with the burnt offering on the altar, and he shall put them beside the altar. And he shall put off his garments, and put on other garments, and carry forth the ashes without the camp unto a clean place. And the fire upon the altar shall be burning in it, it shall not be put out. And the priest shall burn wood on it every morning, and lay the burnt offering in order upon it. And he shall burn thereon the fat of the peace offerings. The fire shall ever be burning upon the altar, it shall never go out. And this is the law of the meat offering. The sons of Aaron shall offer it before the Lord, before the altar. And he shall take of it his handful of the flour of the meat offering, and of the oil thereof, and all the frankincense which is upon the meat offering, and shall burn it upon the altar for a sweet savour, even the memorial of it unto the Lord. And the remainder thereof shall Aaron and his sons eat. With unleavened bread shall it be eaten in the holy place. In the court of the tabernacle of the congregation they shall eat it. It shall not be baken with leaven. I have given it unto them for their portion of my offerings made by fire. It is most holy, as is the sin offering, and as the trespass offering. All the males among the children of Aaron shall eat of it. It shall be a statute for ever in your generations concerning the offerings of the Lord made by fire. Every one that toucheth them shall be holy. And the Lord spake unto Moses, saying, This is the offering of Aaron and his sons, which they shall offer unto the Lord in the day when he is anointed, the tenth part of an ephah of fine flour for a meat offering perpetual, half of it in the morning, and half thereof at night. In a pan it shall be made with oil, and when it is baken thou shalt bring it in, and the bacon pieces of the meat offering shalt thou offer for a sweet savour unto the Lord. And the priest of his sons that is anointed in his stead shall offer it. It is a statute for ever unto the Lord, it shall be wholly burnt. For every meat offering for the priest shall be wholly burnt, it shall not be eaten. And the Lord spake unto Moses, saying, Speak unto Aaron and to his son, saying, This is the law of the sin offering. In the place where the burnt offering is killed shall the sin offering be killed before the Lord, it is most holy. The priest that offered it for sin shall eat it. In the holy place shall it be eaten, in the court of the tabernacle of the congregation. Whatsoever shall touch the flesh thereof shall be holy. And when there is sprinkled of the blood thereof upon any garment, thou shalt wash that whereon it was sprinkled in the holy place. But the earthen vessel wherein it is sodden shall be broken. And if it be sodden in a brazen pot, it shall be both scoured and rinsed in water. All the males among the priests shall eat thereof, it is most holy. And no sin offering whereof any of the blood is brought into the tabernacle of the congregation to reconcile withal in the holy place shall be served.

few years ago, a best-selling book entitled The Cup of Fury recounted the true stories of the lives of some creative geniuses of the time who achieved their temporal glory in spite of being held bondage to a terrible addiction. They were all hopeless drunks. Today, you'll meet another hopeless drunk whose addictive bondage was broken, and he was given an even greater glory, an eternal one, when his heart and mind and life were unshackled.

0: From Chicago, the Pacific Garden Mission presents Unshackled, the unique dramatic series telling true life stories of real people. For over 121 years, Pacific Garden Mission has offered a safe haven, food and clothing, as well as medical and dental care, and all without charge. But most importantly, the old lighthouse offers to all those who come through the doors the opportunity to receive new life. And now, as it has since 1950, Unshackled reaches out to offer you that same invitation. If the Son therefore shall make you free, you shall be free indeed. Like the man whose story you're about to hear, you too can be set free to live your life as a new creature, abundant with joy and peace, and with confidence of heart and clearness of mind, to face and overcome any obstacle that will come before you. And now for broadcast around the earth, here's program number 2510 in the series Unshackled, the program that makes you face yourself and think. They say that in wine there is truth, and it's been said so often that we accept it without question. Perhaps we ought to take another look. Here, for example, is a man. We find him in a saloon. He's been drinking for some time. He's reached the talkative stage. Now, if that old saying is correct, he should be revealing the truth about himself.
1: Listen, pal, you shouldn't let the foreman talk to you like that. Put them in their place. That's what I always say. Tell them, listen, if you don't like the way I'm doing my work, you know what you can do with this lousy job. That's the way to talk to them. Let them know where you stand.
0: Now, if in wine there is truth, this man is revealing himself as strong-willed, aggressive, and self-confident. Also, he appears to be a thoroughly outgoing extrovert. But it isn't true. This man is an introvert. He lacks self-confidence. He is shy and insecure. And of course, in time, the bottle becomes an even greater problem than the insecurity. And then the fear and insecurity return to form a partnership with the bottle and destroy their victim. And this is not a new thing either. At Herculaneum was found a papyrus of the first century B.C. On it was written these words, "One that hath wine hath a chain about his wits. Such an one lives no life at all." No life at all, that means dead. And a chain about his wits, that means shackled. Gloomy? Yes, but not hopeless. The most authoritative voice ever heard said in John chapter 10, verse 10, "I am come that they might have life, and that they might have it more abundantly." That is the promise of life in the place of death. That is the promise of freedom to those in bondage, a promise that they can be unshackled. Listen as we retell the true story of Ralph Brooker, a man who lived no life at all, right now on Unshackled, the program that makes you face yourself and think.
1: I was born in Illinois in 1923, but the year I was five, my parents moved to a farm in southern Wisconsin, and it was there I grew up. Now, since there were nine children in the family, our farm never lacked for workers, and that was a good thing because there were times when my dad wasn't able to help with the chores.
2: Well, land sakes, almost time to get the kids off to school, and they're still out in the barn. Kenneth! Russell!
3: Yeah, Mom?
2: If you kids don't come in right away, you're going to school without breakfast. Have you finished the milking?
3: Yes, Mama, it's done.
2: Well, then leave the milk house to me. Just put the cans in the cold water. I'll finish up after you've gone. Thank you, Ralphie, for helping me set the table. Now you go get washed up before your big brothers come in here and want to use the basin. Wash good, Ralphie.
4: Yeah, Mom. Mom?
2: Yes, Ralphie?
4: Why do people get drunk?
2: Well, because... I don't know, dear.
4: Mom, I hate that stuff. I'm never going to drink. Not ever.
1: Even then, as young as I was, I had a very definite opinion of drinking. Of course, there was a pretty good reason. My dad had a way of disappearing, sometimes for weeks. We wouldn't know where he was. And then sooner or later, he'd turn up at the farm. Usually, he was brought home by someone who knew where he lived and who knew that he had reached the end of that particular bender.
4: Someone's at the door, Mom.
2: I hear it, Ralphie. Well?
0: Good afternoon, Mrs. Augusta.
2: Ralphie, you go to your bedroom and lie down.
4: Oh,
2: Mom. No, you heard me. A nap will do you good.
5: Well, Mother, I'm glad to be home.
0: Now, don't blame me for the way he is, ma'am. I just offered to bring him home, that's all.
2: Well, thank you very much. Well, Dad, I guess we're glad you're home, too. I won't need any more help. Do I owe you any money?
0: Oh, no, ma'am. No, Harvey down at the tavern, he paid me to bring Mr. Clarence home.
2: Well, then please thank him for me.
0: Yeah, yes, ma'am. I surely will. Bye.
5: I'm awful sick, Mother.
2: Well, I should think so. Well, in a few days, you'll be better. Come on.
1: That happened many times. During the days following his bout with booze, he stayed in bed and we kept as quiet as possible. After that, the household would return to normal when Dad made his appearance.
2: Well, good morning, Dad.
5: Good morning.
2: Hungry?
5: Yeah.
3: Dad?
5: What is it, son?
3: Are you feeling all right?
5: Yeah. Of course, a case of the flu leaves a man a mite weak. Aside from that, I feel fine. Just a little shaky from having the flu.
3: Yeah, Dad, sure.
1: In some ways, even then, I think maybe I took after my dad more than I realized. When he was sober, he had very little to say, but when he was drinking, he couldn't shut him up. When I was in school and the teacher called on me, I was scared half to death. I'd stand up and turn red and hem and haw, and even if I knew the lesson perfectly well, it just didn't come out right. I finally quit school when I was 15.
3: What are you going to do now that you're not in school?
1: Going to have more time to work on a farm. Mom and Dad need my help more since they're older.
3: I want you to come and stay with me in Beloit. You can make lots of money. There's plenty of factory jobs.
1: I'll think about it, Kenny.
3: You can't ever get ahead in life learning 20 bucks a week. Besides, we could have some fun together.
1: Yeah. Well, it sure sounds good. I finally moved to Beloit, Wisconsin when I was 20. I found a job in a shoe factory, lived with my brother, and began putting away my money. Everything was just fine, except that I was lonely. I didn't know anyone in town other than my brother. I didn't make friends easily. I had no clear-cut religious ideas, so it never crossed my mind to attend a church. That left me just one social activity, and I was introduced to it by my brother.
3: What do you drink, Ralph?
1: Well, I don't know. I've never had a drink in my life.
3: Then you might as well start right, little brother. You drink the same thing I do, and you'll always feel okay.
1: How do I get the bartender's attention?
3: Yell at him. Speak up.
1: Sir, I'd like,
3: That's enough. Hey, Joe, give my brother the same thing I'm having.
1: Well, within 30 minutes, I made an amazing discovery. Something happened to my shyness, and in its place, I found myself as outspoken and as voluble as all the other people in that place.
3: Guess we better have another drink, Ralphie.
1: Okay, this one's on me. Hey, Joe, bring us two more before we sober up. That's the way it started. At first, I went out drinking only once or twice a month. Then the occasions began to be quite often. In a saloon, it seemed I found companionship, someone to talk to, and the liquor made it possible for me to speak out and be sociable myself. It wasn't long before the first thing I did every night after work was to head for a saloon, and from then on, things changed rapidly. Instead of making weekly deposits in my savings account, I began making withdrawals, and more often than weekly, too. My evenings grew longer and my mornings drearier. At about that time, I had my first real sense of tragedy. It happened when my brother Russell made a trip to Beloit, and he and I spent the evening drinking together.
6: Well, Ralphie, time I was rolling.
0: Oh, not yet. It's too early.
6: Oh, not for me. I got a long drive from here to Mount Horeb, and there are a lot of curves in the road along the way. Best I start now and get there before my wife starts to worry.
0: Okay, maybe you're right. But how about just one more for the road?
1: Well, of course, it was late in the evening when I finally said goodbye to my brother, Russell. He had the better part of 100 miles to drive, and he knew it was late. I watched him pull away and head for the highway. And then I turned and stumbled up the stairs of my apartment. As I prepared for bed, I decided that I would sleep late the next morning.

0: Dane County? Yeah, Russell Booker's my brother. Why? What? Dad? Oh, no. No, he can't be dead. Yeah. All right. Thank you. In the weeks following my brother's death, I can remember so well thinking, why couldn't it have been me? I didn't have a family. My brother did. He had everything to live for. I had nothing. The more I thought of it, the more depressed I became. It was difficult to face each day. I began taking more time off from my job. I had no idea I was headed for the gutter. I worked at a gas station across the street from a Skid Row saloon. And long before 6 o'clock in the morning, the winos along the street would start lining up at the door waiting for it to open. And I decided to try to get my life together by going back to work on farms outside the city. The farmer would keep my money for me, and when I'd accumulated $1,000 to $1,200, I'd go to town and drink until it was all gone. 4 times I returned to the farm, and each time he took me back. There was a tavern owner in town who had watched me for a long time and finally spoke up.
1: Another drink, Ralph?
0: Yeah, I guess.
1: You don't have to drink it, you know.
0: What's that supposed to mean, Norm? You shutting me off?
1: No, I'll serve it if you want it, but I'm saying you'd be better off without it.
0: Well, that's funny talk from a man who owns a saloon.
1: Maybe. But I've known you for quite a while, Ralph. I've seen what the booze has done to you. It's no good.
0: You think I ought to quit? Go on a wagon?
1: Yeah.
0: How?
1: How can you quit? Use your willpower.
0: Oh, willpower.
1: What else?
0: I don't know what else, but willpower won't do it. I've tried. In the years 1953 and 1954, I found and lost some 28 different jobs. Then I decided to go back to my parents' farm, hoping it would straighten me out. While I was there, Mom tried to talk to me.
2: Listen, son. You can stop drinking if you really want to.
0: Willpower? You talk like a saloon keeper I know.
2: No, not willpower. God power. Ralphie, I wish you'd start going to church and praying. It would make a difference. I know it would.
0: I tell you what, Mom. Suppose I just stay home and leave that seat in church for somebody who needs it worse than I do. Somebody who needs it worse than I do. That's human arrogance for you. How I escaped death in those days, I haven't any idea. At that time, it was illegal to be intoxicated in public. So I paid for a cheap room in advance to keep me off the streets if I was drunk. Well, one night I went back to the cheap room I was renting, so drunk that I had no idea how I got there. I turned on the light, lurched over the bed, and sat down to pull my shoes off. First, though, I stopped to light a cigarette. And then with the tobacco burning, I tried to pull off my shoes again. It must have been just about then that I fell asleep.
3: Wake up! Something's burning! Ralph! Ralph, wake up! Your bed's on fire! Wake up, you crazy drunk! Wake up! Let me pull the bedding off. I can't get this beaten out. I gotta throw it in the tub and run water on it. There. You know, another 5 minutes and the whole place would have been on fire and you would have been cremated without ever waking up!
4: In a moment, we'll learn what happened to Ralph when the fire was put out.
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0: Well, needless to say, I was spared that horrible death. But even though the liquor loosened my tongue and inhibitions, it still shackled my life. I hit rock bottom, so I borrowed $5 from my brother-in-law and went to the city of Aurora, Illinois. My reason was that it lay in a cluster of small cities. I felt that I could lose and find new jobs for a long time before running through all the potential employers. I had come to the place where there was no longer any such thing as keeping a job for more than a day or two, and it was now hard for me to sober up and clean up even long enough to get a job of any kind, let alone to keep it. After 2 weeks in Aurora, I was at the end of my rope, and it was then that I heard about Aurora's rescue mission.
6: Sure, why go hungry? That's nuts. Only chumps do that. Go on over to the mission for a free meal.
0: They feed you free?
6: Sure.
0: Why? What for?
6: So they can get a chance to preach you and read the Bible.
0: Ah, who wants that?
6: You want to eat, don't you? Go on over there. You don't have to really listen to what they say.
0: Well, when I got to the mission, nobody tried to push me around. But after a few minutes, a man walked over to my table and started a conversation.
2: Getting enough to eat, friend?
0: Yeah.
2: Good. Do you have a place to stay?
0: No, not right now.
2: Care to stay with us here a few days?
0: I can't. I'm broke.
2: That's why I invited you. You can't pay for a bed here or for anything else. Stick around a few days. Maybe we can help you.
0: Well, I stayed. Pastor Jonaber was so quiet and friendly that I never got the feeling that anyone was pushing religion on me. I noticed that he and other staff members had something that I didn't. They had a peace of mind. I had tried to find peace in the bottom of a whiskey bottle, only to find trouble instead. Well, on Sunday, January 9, 1955, we had a guest speaker. He was a layman from the town of Elmhurst. And he talks straight to me.
7: Men, a lot of you have been disappointed or confused in one way or another about religion. So let's go beyond religion. Let's go to God himself. You say, how can we do that? Well, the answer is that God has already come to us. Let me read to you from the Bible, the Apostle Paul's second letter to the Corinthians, chapter 5, verse 19. God was in Christ, reconciling the world unto himself. Now, you won't read much in the New Testament, and especially in the Gospels, about religion, but you'll read page after page and chapter after chapter about Christ Jesus, the Son of God. He came to earth, to us, to make it possible for us to have real life. His call is to everyone on earth. Come unto me, all ye that labor and are heavy laden, and I will give you rest. Those are the words that Christ spoke, as recorded in the Gospel of Matthew, chapter 11, verse 28. Oh, friend, Jesus Christ loves you. And when you receive him by faith, his Holy Spirit will come to live in you and change you. If you're a coward, he'll make you courageous. If you're weak, he'll make you strong. If you're chained by habits, he'll set you free. He provides the greatest gift of all, eternal life. Listen to what the Bible says in 2 Corinthians chapter 5, verse 17. Therefore, if any man be in Christ, he is a new creature. Old things are passed away. Behold, all things are become new. Receive him by faith tonight, and you'll be a new person, heaven-bound instead of hell-bent.
0: At first, when I felt the prompting from the Lord, I wanted to run out the door. Then suddenly, I began to ask the Lord to help me to stand and to go into the prayer room. He did. And when I got there, I felt as though I was the only one there. It was just me and God. God, listen to me. I need to know that you really exist. I'm a sinner and a drunkard. And I need a new life. Now, God, if you're real, prove it. Prove it by doing what that man read from the Bible. Change me, God. Make my life different. I, a poor drunken sinner, had challenged God, and God, out of the greatness of his love and grace, responded to the challenge by doing exactly what he promised. He gave me a new life. I indeed became a new creature. How new? All new. 5 months later, the man who had held 28 jobs in 2 years had a new job as industrial supervisor of the mission. The man who had sneered at God and religion had the thrill of leading a man to Christ. And less than 2 years later, the man who had been so shy and insecure had asked a lovely girl to be his wife. It happened this way. I had been praying that God would send me a wife. And then one day, the sweetest little girl walked into the mission office for some scripture verse wall plaques.
2: Haven't I seen you in church?
0: Yes, ma'am.
2: My, you're formal.
0: Am I?
2: Or nervous.
0: No. Nervous? Me? No.
2: How much is this plaque?
0: Well, let me look at it. Just see here.
2: The sticker seems to have a price on it.
0: Oh, so it has, uh-huh. Yes, thank you.
2: Don't mention it. I'll take it.
0: Fine. A splendid choice. I'll wrap it.

0: Hello? Oh, this is Ralph Brooker, at the Wayside Cross Mission. I waited on you today. Oh, no, nothing's missing. I just wanted to ask, are you going to prayer meeting this week? Oh, you are? Great. Well, then, can we go together to the meeting, I mean? Later, when I got to the point of wanting to ask Arlene to marry me, I did a strange thing. My past life was such a mess that I felt I had no right to propose until her mother knew the whole story. So I went to the house and told Arlene's mother the whole thing and waited.
1: That's a very interesting story, Ralph. A very touching story, I think. But why did you come here to tell it to me?
0: You don't know?
1: No, should I?
0: Well, ma'am, I love your daughter, and I want to marry her, and I think if I ask her, she'll say yes, but I can't ask her until I know it's all right with you. Please, will you? I mean, can your daughter marry me?
1: Why, Ralph, that's my first proposal in years, and I accept for Arlene.
0: Well, Arlene and I were married. We recently celebrated our 42nd anniversary. We've been blessed with 6 children and 18 grandchildren. I was saved in January 1955 and was employed at Wayside Cross Rescue Mission until I retired from that position in 1988. I served on the board of directors until 1994. I'm currently active in our church doing visitation to senior citizens like ourselves. I've seen many souls make professions of faith in Christ during my 43 years of salvation. There's only one man I pray that I might see and talk to again. One night at the mission, not long after my testimony was first broadcast on Shackled back in 1962, this tall, stately gentleman walked in, looked me straight in the eye, and said,
2: "Mr. Brooker, I just heard your story on the radio. I just want to know. Is it true?"
0: "Yes, sir. It's true, every word of it. And the same can be true for you, too." "Lord, follow that gentleman, and with your infinite mercy and grace, lead him to that place where he comes to the end of himself and to the beginning of freedom from doubt and fear. Amen."
3: Friend Ralph Brooker has that wonderful assurance of everlasting life. The real Ralph, you see, is the man God always intended, not the nervous, insecure, drunken saloon frequenter. It is not true that in wine there is truth. If we want real truth, we must go to Jesus Christ, who says, "I am the way, the truth, and the life." So then, not in wine there is truth, but in Christ there is truth. The life of Ralph Brooker proves it. You see it, believe it, and take it for yourself.
4: 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And our address? Pacific Garden Mission, 1458 South Canal Street, Chicago, Illinois, 60607. So until next time, unless our Lord returns before then, the doors to Pacific Garden Mission are open night and day. Thanks for listening, and may God

chapter 7. Likewise, this is the law of the trespass offering. It is most holy. In the place where they kill the burnt offering shall they kill the trespass offering, and the blood thereof shall he sprinkle round about upon the altar. And he shall offer of it all the fat thereof, the rump, and the fat that covereth the inwards, and the two kidneys, and the fat that is on them, which is by the flanks, and the caul that is above the liver. With the kidneys it shall he take away. And the priest shall burn them upon the altar for an offering made by fire unto the Lord. It is a trespass offering. Every male among the priests shall eat thereof. It shall be eaten in the holy place. It is most holy. As the sin offering is, so is the trespass offering. There is one law for them. The priest that maketh atonement therewith shall have it. And the priest that offereth any man's burnt offering, even the priest shall have to himself the skin of the burnt offering which he hath offered. And all the meat offering that is bacon in the oven, and all that is dressed in the frying pan and in the pan, shall be the priest's that offereth it. And every meat offering mingled with oil and dry shall all the sons of Aaron have, one as much as another. And this is the law of the sacrifice of peace offerings, which he shall offer unto the Lord. If he offer it for a thanksgiving, then he shall offer with the sacrifice of thanksgiving unleavened cakes mingled with oil, and unleavened wafers anointed with oil, and cakes mingled with oil of fine flour fried. Besides the cakes, he shall offer for his offering leavened bread with the sacrifice of thanksgiving of his peace offerings. And of it he shall offer one out of the whole oblation for an heave offering unto the Lord, and it shall be the priest's that sprinkleth the blood of the peace offerings. And the flesh of the sacrifice of his peace offerings for thanksgiving shall be eaten the same day that it is offered. He shall not leave any of it until the morning. But if the sacrifice of his offering be a vow, or a voluntary offering, it shall be eaten the same day that he offereth his sacrifice, and on the morrow also the remainder of it shall be eaten. But the remainder of the flesh of the sacrifice on the third day shall be burnt with fire. And if any of the flesh of the sacrifice of his peace offerings be eaten at all on the third day, it shall not be accepted, neither shall it be inputted unto him that offereth it. It shall be an abomination, and the soul that eateth of it shall bear his iniquity. And the flesh that toucheth any unclean thing shall not be eaten. It shall be burnt with fire, and as for the flesh, all that be clean shall eat thereof. But the soul that eateth of the flesh of the sacrifice of peace offerings, that pertain unto the Lord, having his uncleanness upon him, even that soul shall be cut off from his people. Moreover, the soul that shall touch any unclean thing, as the uncleanness of man, or any unclean beast, or any abominable unclean thing, and eat of the flesh of the sacrifice of peace offerings which pertain unto the Lord, even that soul shall be cut off from his people. And the Lord spake unto Moses, saying, Speak unto the children of Israel, saying, Ye shall eat no manner of fat, of ox, or of sheep, or of goat. And the fat of the beast that dieth of itself, and the fat of that which is torn with beasts, may be used in any other use, but ye shall in no wise eat of it. For whosoever eateth the fat of the beast, of which men offer an offering made by fire unto the Lord, even the soul that eateth it shall be cut off from his people. Moreover, ye shall eat no manner of blood, whether it be of fowl or of beast, in any of your dwellings. Whatsoever soul it be that eateth any manner of blood, even that soul shall be cut off from his people. And the Lord spake unto Moses, saying, Speak unto the children of Israel, saying, He that offereth the sacrifice of his peace offerings unto the Lord shall bring his oblation unto the Lord of the sacrifice of his peace offerings. His own hand shall bring the offerings of the Lord made by fire, the fat with the breast, it shall he bring, that the breast may be waved for a wave offering before the Lord. And the priest shall burn the fat

and have given them unto Aaron the priest and unto his sons by a statute for ever from among the children of Israel. This is the portion of the anointing of Aaron, and of the anointing of his sons, out of the offerings of the Lord made by fire, in the day when he presented them to minister unto the Lord in the priest's office, which the Lord commanded to be given them of the children of Israel, in the day that he anointed them, by a statute for ever throughout their generations. This is the law of the burnt offering, of the meat offering, and of the sin offering, and of the trespass offering, and of the consecrations, and of the sacrifice of the peace offerings, which the Lord commanded Moses in Mount Sinai, in the day that he commanded the children of Israel to offer their oblations unto the Lord.

Ça c'est à la bonne ça.

You know, in this life, we come up against so many difficult situations, so many problems, so much trouble, so much strife, so many trials. They seem to just weigh us down and bog us down and make us feel so depressed and so without hope and so without deliverance. But I'm here today to let you know that it doesn't take much. Jesus said, if you have faith, even as tiny as a mustard seed, you can say to any mountain in your life, whether it be a financial situation, a personal matter, whether it be a problem that you're faced with in your body, sickness, disease, just being alone. The Bible says that with faith, you're able to speak to whatever mountain is in your life and tell it be removed and be cast into the sea. It takes faith that can come only from God, and it takes faith that with your ability to just hold on to God and ask of Him,

0: Chan, I came across your last album and I see you doing something real positive with your music. It really enlightens my life. And I would like you to keep it going and keep it moving and do what you do when you're doing it right. You have my blessing to drop that.
1: Well, thanks, my brother. How can we say we love God we have never seen? And those that dwell among us, we have no love and respect for them. Some not gonna like it, but the truth may attack.

And the Lord spake unto Moses, saying, Take Aaron and his sons with him, and the garments, and the anointing oil, and a bullock for the sin offering, and two rams, and a basket of unleavened bread, and gather thou all the congregation together unto the door of the tabernacle of the congregation. And Moses did as the Lord commanded him, and the assembly was gathered together unto the door of the tabernacle of the congregation. And Moses said unto the congregation, This is the thing which the Lord commanded to be done. And Moses brought Aaron and his sons, and washed them with water. And he put upon him the coat, and girded him with the girdle, and clothed him with the robe, and put the ephod upon him. And he girded him with the curious girdle of the ephod, and bound it unto him therewith. And he put the breastplate upon him. Also he put in the breastplate the Urim and the Thummim. And he put the mitre upon his head. Also upon the mitre, even upon his forefront, did he put the golden plate, the holy crown, as the Lord commanded Moses. And Moses took the anointing oil, and anointed the tabernacle and all that was therein, and sanctified them. And he sprinkled thereof upon the altar 7 times, and anointed the altar and all his vessels, both the laver and his foot, to sanctify them. And he poured of the anointing oil upon Aaron's head, and anointed him, to sanctify him. And Moses brought Aaron's sons, and put coats upon them, and girded them with girdles, and put bonnets upon them, as the Lord commanded Moses. And he brought the bullock for the sin offering, and Aaron and his sons laid their hands upon the head of the bullock for the sin offering. And he slew it, and Moses took the blood, and put it upon the horns of the altar round about with his finger, and purified the altar, and poured the blood at the bottom of the altar, and sanctified it, to make reconciliation upon it. And he took all the fat that was upon the inwards, and the caul above the liver, and the 2 kidneys, and their fat, and Moses burned it upon the altar. But the bullock, and his hide, his flesh, and his dung, he burnt with fire without the camp, as the Lord commanded Moses. And he brought the ram for the burnt offering, and Aaron and his sons laid their hands upon the head of the ram, and he killed it, and Moses sprinkled the blood upon the altar round about. And he cut the ram into pieces, and Moses burnt the head and the pieces and the fat. And he washed the inwards and the legs in water. And Moses burnt the whole ram upon the altar. It was a burnt sacrifice for a sweet savor, and an offering made by fire unto the Lord, as the Lord commanded Moses. And he brought the other ram, the ram of consecration, and Aaron and his sons laid their hands upon the head of the ram. And he slew it, and Moses took of the blood of it, and put it upon the tip of Aaron's right ear, and upon the thumb of his right hand, and upon the great toe of his right foot. And he brought Aaron's sons, and Moses put of the blood upon the tip of their right ear, and upon the thumbs of their right hands, and upon the great toes of their right feet. And Moses sprinkled the blood upon the altar round about. And he took the fat, and the rump, and all the fat that was upon the inwards, and the caul above the liver, and the 2 kidneys, and their fat, and the right shoulder. And out of the basket of unleavened bread that was before the Lord, he took 1 unleavened cake, and a cake of oiled bread, and 1 wafer, and put them on the fat, and upon the right shoulder. And he put all upon Aaron's hands, and upon his son's hands, and waved them for a wave offering before the Lord. And Moses took them from off their hands, and burnt them on the altar upon the burnt offering. They were consecrations for a sweet savor. It is an offering made by fire unto the Lord. And Moses took the breast, and waved it for a wave offering before the Lord. For of the ram of the consecration it was Moses' part, as the Lord commanded Moses. And Moses took of the anointing oil, and of the blood which was upon the altar, and sprinkled it upon Aaron, and upon his garments, and upon his sons, and upon his sons' garments with him, and sanctified Aaron, and his garments, and his sons' garments with him. And Moses said unto Aaron and to his sons, Boil the flesh at the door of the tabernacle of the congregation, and there eat it with the bread that is in the basket of consecrations, as I commanded, saying, Aaron and his sons shall eat it. And that which remaineth of the flesh and of the bread shall ye burn with fire. And ye shall not go out of the door of the tabernacle of the congregation in 7 days, until the days of your consecration be at an end. For 7 days shall he consecrate you. As he hath done this day, so the Lord hath commanded to do, to make an atonement for you. Therefore shall ye abide at the door of the tabernacle of the congregation day and night 7 days, and keep the charge of the Lord, that ye die not, for so I am commanded. So Aaron and his sons did all things which the Lord commanded by

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1: How often do you find yourself in the comparison trap? Do you ever see someone with a nicer car, bigger house, fancier clothes and think, must be nice? But the truth is, we've never walked a mile in their shoes. We don't know the circumstances that brought them to where they are, and there will always be someone else looking to you with the same thought, must be nice to be you too. How do we release ourselves from these trappings? The Apostle Paul says in Philippians chapter 4, I have learned the secret of being content in any and every situation. Whether well-fed or hungry, whether living in plenty or in want, I can do all this through him who gives me strength. Rather than the constant stress of keeping up with everyone else, breathe in the peace that Paul describes. Learn to be content.
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Pleasant evening, everyone. Welcome to another Tuesday night, already another Tuesday night, as the time and the months and the days, the hours are passing by so quickly. It's another pleasure and another privilege to be with you once again over our favorite internet links, as we're doing it only online. We're not on the FM band on a Tuesday night. Maybe until some other time, we do not know. You never know. Maybe we can be in the not too distant future. 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My name is Clayton Florent, and for the next 2 hours, I'll be inspiring you with the best of gospel music and also the Word of God. 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Invite someone to listen by sharing the different links that you are listening on, wherever you are listening on, whichever one you are listening on, whichever one is your favorite. I know if you're in St. Kitts listening, your favorite would be Royal Central Praise Live. If you're in Canada, your favorite would be SBE Radio. 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Regardless of where you listen and you are with us, whether you're in Texas on Praise Austin or wherever else you may be listening, never mind, it's a pleasure, it's a privilege. 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As I said, you can share the link that you are listening with them. 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You can also find us there. If you have your Alexa, you can also listen via Alexa by just calling in the name of the station that you want to listen on. So we have you well covered. You just cannot miss us wherever we are. I hope that you are preparing for a good night's rest. For those of you for whom it's already night, we know that in some areas of the world, darkness falls a little later than others, and the daylight seems to be prolonged in some areas. Some areas get darker very quick. But whatever you may be doing, or wherever you may be at this time, or whatever the state of the weather in your area, let's hope that nothing will hinder you from listening and also from tuning in. So welcome again, and it's a pleasure having you on. It's a pleasure doing it for you yet another Tuesday night. Nous ka souhaite tout moun an bel moun souhait son lot mardi soir encore. Nous ensemble, Asi Live 101 Radio.net, TDN Radio.net, Royal Central Praise Life.com, SBCMusic.com et PraiseAustin.com. 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
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May you be blessed, may you be encouraged, may you be inspired as we do it for you on these frequencies, on these links for another Tuesday night, our inspirational program with your host, Clinton Florent.

Let's look into our scripture passage for tonight. I'll be reading a passage from Romans chapter 5, reading the first 11 verses of that chapter, talking about peace with God through faith. You know, we need to have peace in our hearts, peace in our minds, peace in our souls, the peace of God that transcends all understanding. So peace with God through faith. Nukalia dans texte biblique, Ode Romain chapitre 5, le premier 11 verset, qui a parlé de la paix, et bon Dieu à travers de la foi. This one, as it reads from the International Standard Version, therefore, since we have been justified by faith, we have peace with God through our Lord Jesus the Messiah. Through him, we have also obtained access by faith into this grace by which we have been established, and we boast because of our hope in God's glory. Not only that, but we also boast in our sufferings, knowing that suffering produces endurance, endurance produces character, and character produces hope. Now, this hope does not disappoint us, because God's love has been poured out into our hearts by the Holy Spirit who has been given to us. For at just the right time, while we were still powerless, the Messiah died for the ungodly. For it is rare for anyone to die for a righteous person, though somebody might be brave enough to die for a good person. But God demonstrates his love for us by the fact that the Messiah died for us while we were still sinners. Now that we have been justified by his blood, how much more will we be saved from wrath through him? Verse 10, for if while we were enemies we were reconciled to God through the death of his Son, how much more, having been reconciled, will we be saved by his life? Not only that, but we also continue to boast about God through our Lord Jesus the Messiah, through whom we have now been reconciled. Beautiful words from the Word of God. As we know, we can have the confidence in his Word that he loves us, and that we trust in him, we trust in his love, because of that love that he has demonstrated for us. The Word of God.

Let us pray. Our Father in heaven, we are grateful to you for your love and your mercies towards us. Thank you for taking us through another day. Thank you for having your peace in our hearts. As we know, your peace, which transcends all understanding, will keep our hearts and minds through you. As we know that if we believe in you and we have exercised faith in you, that you will justify us through your peace because of what Jesus Christ has done for us on Calvary's cross. We are grateful to you because you loved us, because you love us, and you will continue to love us. You will continue to provide for us. You will continue to be with us. And I am so grateful that your love for us is not conditional on our love for you, but you love us because you are love. Your very nature is love. Lord, I just pray that you will sensitize every heart tonight, Lord, that is listening, every hearer this evening, that you will touch their minds, touch their hearts, touch their understanding, whatever they do, wherever they go, whatever they say. Lord, I just pray, Father, that you will give them the guidance and give us the guidance that is necessary. Give us the direction that is necessary and help us to live in all wisdom, knowing that you are the great God, you are the mighty God, you are the everlasting Father, and you are the Prince of Peace. You are the one who gives, you are the one who takes, you are the one who delivers, you are the one who saves, you are the one who justifies. So Lord, as we put our trust and confidence in you, I just pray, Lord, that you will use this program via these mediums to bring forth your word, to bring forth your knowledge, to help others to know about you, whom to know is life eternal. I pray, Father, that your grace, which is made perfect in us, Lord, will keep us through the night. I pray, Father, that your strength and your peace will be in us, and that you will strengthen and keep us, Lord, in every moment, in every situation, in every circumstance, wherever the need is, wherever the situation is, that you will always be with us. Lord, I just pray that you will take full and control of this program once again and touch the hearts of the hearers. I thank you for doing it in Christ's name. 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
1: 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We'll start off tonight based in relation to what our word said concerning our perseverance and the times that we are going through, starting off with one by Yolanda Adams, one entitled "These Two Shall Pass." Then we will follow up with one entitled "Jesus Love Me," and another one, "His Hand in Mine," as we inspire you the best of gospel music on a Tuesday night. Be blessed, be encouraged, be inspired. 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

0: Professor Dr. Debbie Isaac and the Rivers of Living Water Christian Center invite you to our in-gathering conference from the 9th to the 12th of July at our sanctuary at Lime Keel Institutional and Commercial Park. 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

Our exhortation tonight will be in English and also in French. So as you listen, I hope that God will bless your hearing and that you will understand and apply the words to your hearts. Notre exhortation ce soir sera en anglais et aussi en français. 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And I just found this one quite interesting, and I'd just like to share what he wrote in this devotion to us in order that we can also be inspired by what he has said. These are not my words. It's not me putting them together. Maybe I might just have a little addition to what he said. But he's talking about turning oppression into opportunity. You know, sometimes when we go through difficult times, and especially when we're oppressed and when things are not going the right way, and we think that we are victimized and people are taking advantage of us, or people are using us for their own good and for their own gains, Reverend Boyce wrote this: every heartache, every frustration, every disappointment, and every failure is used by God to draw us closer to Him. We may not understand why we have to face opposition at home, on our jobs, or even in our service to Christ, but God knows and understands. 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